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9: 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All right, we continue our newcomer series presented by Blue Cross and Blue Shield of Nebraska, and another women's basketball newcomer, one of the trio of freshmen that have come in and arguably the best recruiting class in program history, all three top 100. So Ava Miles, and you're in for a treat. Yes. I got a chance to see you on your recruiting visit. You were originally into broadcast journalism. We'll get into that here in a little bit, but welcome. Great to have you back.
10: Thank you. I'm excited to be here. It's weird finally being like actually on the team and all of that stuff, so but it's exciting.
9: How was it? They always do a great job of welcoming you guys when you step on campus, moving into the dorms. You didn't really have to move anything, I'm assuming, because they moved it for you.
10: Yeah, they moved it. They got it up there fast too. I was expecting it to be like hours of work and labor, but I'm like done in 15 minutes. I'm like, what am I supposed to do for the rest of the day until we go to coach's house?
9: Who would you call first to help you move?
10: Oh, I don't know. If I had to think of reliability, it'd probably be Logan, Amaya, Nat, or Fish. Maybe Kennedy. But I think all of them are pretty reliable. But yeah, I think, I would trust all of them.
9: Well, how has it been getting settled in with not just being here in Lincoln, but on the court as well? You guys have already been having practices and all that good stuff.
10: I mean, it's been really nice. All the girls have been very encouraging and helpful. The coaches are very passionate and energetic, which I like because that's kind of how I am. So, I mean, just the being on the court, being able to adapt, it's been good. But even off the court, too, them guiding us in different ways has been really helpful and made the transition very easy.
9: We've been talking about this freshman trio
11: Mateo for so long now. I mean, again, one of the best recruiting classes this program has had, top

0: 100, all of you, Maddie, Ashlyn, and yourself. How have you guys been just kind of getting to know each other, even since you all committed up until now that now you've been together here on campus?
1: Yeah, I mean, it's been exciting. I remember seeing each, both Ash and Maddie committing because I was the first of the trio to do it. But then seeing it, I was like, all right, I am ready for this. And being able to like hang out with them and finally get to see each other and see how our games kind of mix together, it's been a really good time. And then hanging out off the court, we're all by each other. We're always giving Ash a hard time about her driving skills.
0: She's not a good driver?
1: We're working on the parking. The parking's a little rough, but I mean, it's been a great time. I've enjoyed it, and I love hanging out with them.
0: Well, let's go through it, because you committed, almost a year ago?
1: Yeah, at the beginning of July.
0: Yeah.
1: So, almost a year ago, yeah.
0: I remember when we saw each other, it was hot.
1: Yeah, it was.
0: Yeah, so, What went into your decision when you came here on campus? What'd you like about it? Why was this the spot that you knew it was for you?
1: I think it's kind of like a cliche answer, but it was a family to mm-hmm. me, I think. I'm really close with my family, and so I felt like when I came to Nebraska and came on my visit specifically, that I knew that I was going to have a second family that was going to be able to be here for me, even though my family's back at home. So I think that was a big thing. And just I prayed about it a lot. I talked to my family, went through that process. I was like, yeah, this is the place I want to be. This is the place I feel most comfortable with myself, but also I'm willing to be uncomfortable to grow as a person.
0: What about your skill set on the court, too? Because that was one thing Coach Williams really bragged about, your versatility. And it seems like, you know, again, this system calls mm-hmm. for that. Did you feel like your game would fit in seamlessly with that?
1: Yeah, I mean, I think it would. My coach in high school, and then my stepdad, he was my coach too. They kind of worked with me on like, how can I be a versatile guard, and how can I know when to kind of be that point guard, or when to be the shooting guard, or how to just use my different skills. But it's been fun to see how that actually can impact the team from the defense and offensive side. So yeah, it's been good. It's been going great. I've enjoyed it.
0: Another thing she talked about, which I think probably people can already tell from this conversation, is that your energy, and you're a great communicator. Let's start with the energy and how you try to bring that to the court. Why has that been so important for you, and the skill that you want to bring to the court for a team?
1: I think it's non-negotiable. I think you have to have energy. I think if a team's willing to work harder and bring energy and be passionate, they can beat any team that's skilled. I think that's something that my mom's always said, be authentically you. And so I try. Everyone tells me, Ava, you're so loud, or Ava, you smile a lot. And I'm like, yeah, well, I'd rather do that than just go through the motions of things. So I think that's the biggest thing. It's just when I bring energy and I try to do that, it kind of elevates people. And so I want to be someone who kind of pours into people's cup rather than take away from it.
0: Has that always been you, or did you have to learn to be that way?
1: No, it's always been me. It's always been something I've been told by basically my whole life, especially when the recruiting process started, is when I really started to hear like, oh, wow, you're a big energy person. Because, I mean, you got me playing basketball. You'll hear me saying and one, screaming, just kind of yelling, doing some random stuff. But even like at school, like I was always talking in the hallways, kind of, I want to say loud, but you knew when I was coming.
0: Yeah,
1: exactly. If you were going around the corner, you heard my voice probably. So
0: how about just the communication skills too? She said you're a great communicator on the court. Why has that been important for you to really embrace?
1: I think when it comes to basketball, communication is like the biggest thing. If you can't communicate, it's going to be hard to play as a team. I think just in general in life, that's something you have to know, how to talk to others, how to respond to others. So I think that's been a really big piece that my parents have taught me. Specifically, my mom is like, communicate, talk about things. Even if it's just like what you're about to do, just do it, because then it makes it more clear. And I'm a very literal person, so the more clear, the better, because then I can just go straight into action.
0: I think, again, when all of you guys, you come in, you do so many things so well, you don't become a top recruit without that. But what are some areas of your game that you do feel like you need to focus on this summer before you go into your freshman season?
1: Yeah, I think just kind of slowing down some, being able to play with more pace is a big thing. And then really just trying to elevate my shot, being more consistent, be ready to catch and shoot. That's been a big thing that me and Coach have really worked on. So yeah, those are like the biggest things, but just keep going and keep grinding every day.
0: Cool. Let's talk about off the court, because we talked about it when I talked to you a year ago. You're pretty big into broadcasting,
1: yeah.
0: Which I think you obviously could have a future in that, but you took a little detour this year
1: mm-hmm.
0: that changed your mind a little bit. Tell us about that.
1: So my junior year, I ended up taking a sports broadcasting internship at our local radio station. It was a cool experience. It was cool. It was fun. And then my senior year, I ended up going to student teaching. And I had no intentions of, like, thinking it was going to be fun or anything. I was trying to just do it because it was an easy class. But I ended up loving it. It was the time of my life. Every day I would wake up and be like, man, I'm so grateful that I get to be in this moment with these kids and make an impact in their lives. And honestly, they made an impact in mine too. So yeah, now I'm going down that path in the teaching world and seeing what it brings me.
0: You posted a really beautiful post with the class, which is really cute. Why did they change you? Why did that opportunity change you?
1: I think it reminded me that like life isn't as serious as I need to make it, because I'm a very much like, I need to get this done, very strict to my program, keep it going. But they kind of loosened me in some areas and reminded me like, things are going to be okay. Whenever I was going through a little adversity, they were like, we got you. And it's like, not necessarily them saying it, but just them being around me. And it also showed me that I was loved outside of just people like my friends and family. So I think that was a really cool thing. And just that part of being able to pour into someone's cup, it made me feel very fulfilled and I loved it.
0: So then now that's kind of what you want to pursue now.
1: Yeah, I'm going to teaching, not really sure what area yet. I really like history, so I thought about becoming a history teacher, but anywhere from fifth grade up is kind of where I'm looking and leaning.
0: So you can probably find that path, but it's more so you want to get into educating the next generation.
1: Yeah, basically just kind of seeing how I can impact kids and just be there for them whenever they need it.
0: That's really cool. Why history? Why do you enjoy history?
1: I don't really know. I've always had this like weird thing that we're like, I love history. I don't know where I get it because my mom doesn't like history. So my dad, he likes it a little bit, but yeah, I mean, it's fascinating to me. And it's also fascinating to see how throughout time we can change so much. So I think that's a big thing too.
0: So are you one you like watching like history movies and history documentaries?
1: Or? Yeah, I like history documentaries. I went on this like weird time where I was just watching as many sports documentaries as possible. Uh-huh. And it was like when ESPN, like the 60 minute or whatever uh-huh. the thing is, I would wake up at like 5:30 in the morning and go watch that before going to school. And it was like in fourth grade or something. So yeah, always something about history.
0: Did you watch the one on the women's USA team with Dawn Staley when they first?
1: Yeah.
0: That one was.
1: It was amazing.
0: Yeah.
1: It was phenomenal.
0: And the way that the dream team with the men mm-hmm. and then the way that they had the women had to like, it was based on how they did if the WNBA was going to start and all the pressure that they were facing. They were traveling on a bus.
1: Like, yeah. No, it was amazing. Yeah. I remember watching that. It was really cool.
0: Yeah. So I also saw that. Did you play flag football?
1: Yeah, I did actually. Yeah.
0: What was that like?
1: It was super fun. I'm not gonna lie. It was fun. And it was exciting because like one of my good friends was also playing with me, and one of my assistant coaches for basketball was the head coach for flag. He was like, you know, you're athletic, you're tall, we can work with you, you have pretty good IQ, so like, let's see what it's like. If you don't like it, you don't like it. If you don't want to play, you don't have to play. I was like, all right. So then I went out there, went to tryouts, played a few games. I was like, man, this is legit.
0: Were you a wide receiver?
1: Yeah. They just put me like on the line, and they would be like, all right, Ava, you're either going or you're going to go at a slant. One of those two. And it's like, we'll just throw it up. You got to go find it. I was like, all right, sounds good.
0: It looked like you had some pretty good celebrations.
1: Yeah. They'll transfer over to basketball this season. That's for sure.
0: How cool is it? You're coming here. Obviously, you're a basketball player, but just announced recently that Nebraska's implementing flag football. How cool is that? Just that this is a place that really embraces women's sports like that.
1: I mean, it's a game changer, honestly. I was talking to my mom about it a few times this year of like how much Nebraska cares about women's sports. I don't think you see that at very many schools, very few schools, and Nebraska being one of them. It honestly like touches me. It's like it shows that people care. Like they want to see everyone win. And I think we live in a world where that's not always implemented, so to see that, it's amazing.
0: So you're gonna be down there cheering on the flag football team?
1: Oh yeah, 100%. Yeah, I might be yelling a few things too. Be like, hey, you got it next time.
0: Is Amy gonna be able to keep you off the field?
1: Yeah, probably. Maybe we'll see.
0: Well, your family too. You've mentioned them a few times. Why are they such a big part of your world and impacting kind of you being here right now?
1: Yeah, I mean, my family—they've just done so much. They've stick through everything, every hard moment, every, you know, amazing moment. So I think that's been a cool thing. I say specifically my mom, she's been like the biggest role model, supporter, cheerleader. She helps me. She gives me feedback. She's very honest, blunt, very blunt. But honestly, I'd rather have that than someone who just tells me everything's looks good or is good. So I love her. She's been like the biggest and best person. She sacrificed so much for me to get here. And like, honestly, I just want to pay everything back to her. So yeah.
0: Love that. You got some younger siblings too, right? How important do you feel the responsibility to be a role model when you talk about, you know, women's sports and when you've got little eyes looking up to you?
1: Yeah, I just want them to know that they have a chance. I think that's the coolest thing about the situation I am in. I have a brother who he wants to go play Division I football. And I'm like, You got a chance, dude. Like, you can make it. Just keep working hard. It doesn't matter if you're not getting looked at right now or what it is. Like, God has a plan for you. And when it's your time, it's your time. So to keep going. And then just my sisters, just being able to be the role model I am and show them, like, yes, women are getting looked at too. Like, we matter too. And getting that chance to show how good we are in our field and our industry and our sports is a big thing.
0: They going to be making up some trips to Lincoln?
1: Oh, 100%. 100%. My sisters are probably going to get some cheerleading outfits. I get my brother a jersey, and he'll be good.
0: How excited are you? You've been to games at just the way that they come out, they sign autographs, all the little girls that look up to you guys here. You know, how excited are you to be out in front of Husker Nation?
1: Oh, I am pumped. I am so excited. Honestly, like, part of the reason why I chose Nebraska is because back in my high school, like, our basketball team was a serious deal. And, like, people would, like, actually, like, take us serious and be at everything. And it reminded me so much of how Nebraska does it. It's like, I get goosebumps talking about it. It's like, it's so exciting to actually be able to go and be a part of this and seeing how people are investing in women's sports, especially women's basketball.
0: Well, I understand why Coach Williams was saying how much Husker Nation is going to love you just in this conversation. So I look forward to many interviews. I interview you guys a lot. So I'm glad I had a lot of fun in the first and looking forward to many to come. But before we close this out, got some fun questions left for you.
1: Okay.
0: Favorite athlete growing up?
1: Maya Moore. I wore 23 for basically my whole life until, well, this year I'll be changing numbers, but 23 was Maya Moore. That was it.
0: So you have a reason why you're changing to the next number?
1: Yeah, kind of. I wanted to change to 1-1 because Britt is 23, so gonna let Britt have it. Not gonna fight over it. It is what it is, but she's awesome, so I love her. But also I want to remind myself, like, I'm not playing for myself, but for a higher purpose. My faith is really important to me, and God left the 99 to come get the one, and at one point I was the one, so I want to give back everything to him and give all glory to him.
0: Oh, that gives me chills. What's your favorite dessert?
1: I love creme brulee. Like, I love it. My mom taught me how to make it. I haven't made it in a while, but we would, like, put it in, like, our French toast. We'd make stuffed French toast, and creme brulee would be in the middle, so creme brulee is a good one.
0: So, Arek says she cooks. It sounds like you need to make dessert for when she makes the stew.
1: It sounds like I do. I'm going to have to bring that up with her. We're going to have a team cookout or something.
0: You have a nickname?
1: Not really. I mean, everyone calls me Ave, even though, like, you just got to put one more letter at the end and be Ava. But, no, not really a nickname, but...
0: What's your favorite basketball stat?
1: Favorite basketball? My charges. Like, whenever I get a charge, I love taking a charge. Mm. I think it's one of the most underrated things you can do. So, however many charges you can get in a game, that's how you, like, earn it.
0: I like it. Sport you play in the Olympics, it's not hoops. I'm going to tell you, it should be flag football.
1: Yeah, honestly, it probably would be flag football. I mean, I loved it. It would be a time of my life.
0: What show or movie would you like to make a cameo in? Like, make an appearance in?
1: Man, that's a hard one. I'd say, that's difficult. I'd say, okay, one of my favorite movies is Home. It's like a kid's movie, but like, it's like my comfort movie. So like, if I'm feeling good, I'll watch it. If I'm sad, I'll watch it. So probably that one, Home, is a really good one.
0: One word to describe you.
1: Energetic.
0: I would agree. Favorite post-game meal?
1: Chipotle.
0: Okay. Proudest basketball moment so far?
1: Proudest basketball moment, I think honestly just signing. That was a pretty big moment, pretty big deal. Or going to state with my team last year and the year before was pretty cool.
0: Favorite holiday?
1: Christmas.
0: Best thing about Lincoln so far?
1: Oh, man, that's hard. I think... I don't know, because I really like just, like, all the people here. Like, haven't had any bad experience. There's nothing. But I also love my team, all of it. I can't single it down to one.
0: Okay, I'll give it to you. Well, again, great chatting with you again. Looking forward to many to come. Great to have you on campus, and can't wait to see you on the court.
1: Yeah, I'm excited.
0: Again, that was Ava Miles of Nebraska women's basketball, and she is infectious. And Amy Williams is just bragging on her effort on the court, and she's diving on loose balls, and just, you know, she's just, again, been able to transition right in. They've just bragged on this trio of freshmen and how they've been able to move so fast, and they're special. I'm telling you, they're special. They're great to talk to. I mean, Husker Nation is going to fall in love with these three freshmen.
2: A really good player. You know, just looking at it, three-time All-American, one of the best players in the Kansas City area, and I'm sure that is a really good spot to get some darn good basketball players. So she's going to fit in, and you know, this freshman class, you pointed out, is one of the best in program history. I would imagine that she's going to play, Ava's going to play a pretty good role and what this team's going to look like this year.
0: Again, 6-foot freshman out of Kansas City, Missouri, Ava Miles. 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It's Trivia Tuesday time with Christopher Sullivan Diaz. 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
0: 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I'm Jessica Coody, now joined by Christopher Sullivan Diaz with everyone's favorite segment of the week, including Kyle Crooks. It is time for Trivia Tuesday. What do you got for us?
12: You know what, Kyle? I want to address this. You've only been losing by 1 point recently, and you've been...
13: But I'm too far behind.
12: You're so disillusioned. You've got to have
0: some
12: hope.
0: He's got a bad attitude about it.
12: I know, and that's why you keep winning.
0: I know.
13: That and I don't know anything.
12: You don't know anything. You know plenty. Let's see this week.
0: All right.
12: Theme music going, Camden? All right, thank you. Let's start it off. How many stripes are found on the U.S. flag?
0: 13.
12: Yes. Early 1-0.
13: I smacked the table instead of raising my hand. Forgot the rules.
12: All right, let's see if you get on this one. How do you say Merry Christmas in Spanish, Jess?
0: Feliz Navidad.
13: Oh, come on!
12: That's right. Is there an accent?
0: Feliz Navidad.
12: Yeah, that's right.
13: You didn't take... Spanish in middle school and high school.
0: Like I took it in college. I tried to minor in it until you had to speak it all the time. And I could read it, but I couldn't speak it.
12: I couldn't converse,
0: you know?
12: Yeah, I did that for the first 5 years of my life.
0: Wow.
12: Yeah.
0: Which is why you're the first ever to call a baseball game in Spanish on the
12: softball,
0: Big Ten.
12: Actually.
0: Softball.
12: Against Iowa, doubleheader.
0: On Big Ten Plus.
12: And that's right. All right, Kyle, you got to get this one. What type of fish is Nemo?
13: No, that was me.
12: I know. I saw. I had my eyes peeled.
13: Clownfish.
12: Yes.
0: Ow.
12: All right, 2-1. Get ready. What is the human body's largest organ?
0: Yes.
13: Kyle, is it the lung?
12: Nope.
13: Oh.
12: Jess?
0: It's the intestines?
12: No.
0: Okay.
13: Largest.
0: Oh, skin?
12: Yes. We have two more questions. I want to open your eyes.
0: Okay, here we go.
12: How many colors will you find in the regular bag of M&Ms? As in total colors.
13: M&Ms?
12: Yes.
13: Is this traditional or?
12: Yes, traditional.
0: Four?
12: No. Kyle?
13: Two?
12: No.
0: Five?
12: No.
13: Four?
0: I just said four.
12: Do you want to try again?
0: Six?
12: Yes. All right. Can we still get the Sandstorm bumper for this last question?
0: Oh, man. You do not have a good look on your face right now. You're not having fun with this, Kyle?
13: No, I hate it. I want to go home.
0: What? So it was red, brown,
12: yellow,
0: blue, yellow, green.
12: Green. And what else is there? Orange. Yeah.
0: Oh, I missed orange. Okay.
12: Yeah. Orange, you're glad it's the last question.
0: Kyle certainly is.
12: Is the Sandstorm bumper gone? Thank you. All right. Last question. All the marbles. The Statue of Liberty was a gift to the U.S. from what country? Kyle?
13: France.
12: Yes.
13: Is that 3 points?
12: Yeah, that was 3 points.
0: No, it is not.
13: It was three points.
0: He did not say that. It was not three points. You did not say that before the question.
12: You'd still win if he had it.
0: Will you have a better attitude?
13: According to my friends from France, excusez-moi. My gosh.
0: If you have a better attitude about Trivia Tuesday, I'll let you have 3 points. Yeah. And we'd tie for the day, right?
12: Yeah, you tie for the day.
13: I'm tied. It was a dominant performance by me.
12: Yeah.
13: I say myself.
12: When it matters most, clutch player of the year. Maybe that's like, the next Sharpie
0: section. I feel like you even tried to, like, give some questions he might get today.
12: Yeah, I did.
13: I knew him. I was half asleep. I didn't raise my hand in time.
12: You did slam
0: your reflexes are not very good.
13: Not very quick.
12: We do need buttons.
0: I have those in my Amazon cart. Shoot.
12: Oh, man.
0: Maybe we keep this. I feel like of all the segments.
12: Yeah.
0: Of all the segments we keep going into the fall, trivia is.
13: Of course it is, because you know I struggle the most with it. You just want to see me suffer.
0: People like trivia, though. So, all right. Well, thank you. Great job, as always.
13: Can we rotate the cast, at least? Have, like, Camden come in for a week and sit in and do trivia so I'm
0: so you don't have to do it? Sure.
12: Wow.
13: So I don't have to sit out here to...
12: How about a Family Feud?
13: I like that idea.
0: Family Feud, yeah.
13: You think we can create a...
0: I don't know how we're going to do that, though.
12: Big Dog, you... And then you and Coat?
13: Yeah, we got to get people in here for fan. I don't know if you can do that over Ireland.
0: We have to figure that out. But hey, speaking of the Big Dog, he's going to be on. We got him scheduled for Monday, so he'll be on to do a little bit of a camp preview.
13: Unofficial.
0: And I cannot wait to tell him that you think you're going to light him up in paintball.
13: Look, time will tell.
12: It's Shaq hiding behind the tree.
13: By the way, if people didn't see. Men's basketball, Husker men's basketball, they had a retreat out doing paintball.
0: Yeah, you sent it to me.
13: I think they must be listening to the show.
0: Yeah. I thought you were going to say it's a sign that that's what we need to do. We'll see. We'll see. All right. Christopher Sullivan Diaz with this week's Trivia Tuesday. 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
0: 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Are you done pouting yet?
13: Yeah. Whatever. Whatever. I'm never going to be good at trivia.
2: ever.
19: I feel like you know it. You just...
2: It's too slow.
19: You don't think quick enough.
2: Too slow off the starting block.
19: We did have another text rolling in with a vote for Jordy. Carol chimes in.
2: How's that
19: says,
2: looking nowadays?
19: I too am leaning, hoping, jumping for Jordy for what it's worth. So we did have a few more votes come in on the poll on X. It's, I guess, maybe tightened up by a point or two. 48% for Price, 38% for Jordy. So there's still a chance.
2: How many total votes have we had?
19: 1,014.
2: It's by far the most.
19: Yeah.
2: It is. People are...
19: I also think, so a couple people commented, I think it was Husker in Hanover last night, said this has been a great idea, the Sharpies. Give us your feedback. It's our first year for it. We kind of had the idea, obviously, going into the summer, so we didn't do a very good job tracking things throughout the year, but now that we're going to do it, we'll be better prepared for next year, for the nominees, for all that good stuff. But if you have some categories that you want us to do or any feedback on the first annual Sharpies, let us know.
2: It's our own version of the ESPYs.
19: Yes.
2: But better.
19: Yes. Because we get to feature our Huskers Radio Network talent.
2: That's right.
19: So.
2: And.
19: Maybe you'll win a category next year.
2: Doubt it. I think so. Kent will most likely win three in a row, right?
19: Maybe four in a row. Maybe all, he might clean sweep this thing.
2: No, I think he is.
19: Yeah.
2: I think we're moving in that direction. This is going to be, so at that point, he's got to win something.
19: We still didn't decide what we're going to do for the awards. Like, we need to get a trophy made or something.
2: Well, they have trophy shops. We can do like a, or like an old bowling trophy. Just something, you know.
19: Go to like Goodwill and get an old trophy. Actually, you know what? I'm going back to Oklahoma. I'm going to go through my old trophies and maybe we could just put a sticker on top of it.
2: And just, yeah, just over your name.
19: Uh-huh.
2: What are some of the old trophies that you have?
19: I had a lot of sheep trophies. A lot of sheep trophies.
2: Are they like the trophies just sheep? Like carved out sheep?
19: I have to remember what they were, but yeah.
2: That would be an odd if we just handed
19: Kent. And I also have plaques too, so... But what if it was a sheep trophy?
2: Just a sheep. Just we just
19: random sheep.
2: A sheep trophy.
19: Kind of funny.
2: That's something.
19: I'll see what I can find.
2: Is there? We still got until Thursday, so you got 48 hours
19: to vote
2: to change the complexion of the whole deal.
19: Yes, it's close. So we are voting for Jordy. Get on there and vote. All right, that's going to do it for us tonight. Thanks to Emery, Chris, Camden for helping us out. And coming up tomorrow night on the show, Damon Bending going to join us from Big Ten Media Days. He's flying into Chicago, so he's going to join us. Join Kyle. I don't know. I'm going to be driving down to Oklahoma, so I'll be joining from Oklahoma again. So, but we'll also hear from Olivia Malk. So we got another big show coming up tomorrow night right here on Sports Nightly. Have a great night.
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3: A severe thunderstorm warning has been issued for parts of Banner, Kimball, and Laramie counties until 7:30 p.m. this evening. The storm has the potential for both large hail and strong straight-line winds. Hail the size of quarters and winds up to 60 miles an hour are likely as it pushes east at around 15 miles an hour. For your safety, stay inside and away from windows until the storm passes. Large hail and strong winds can easily shatter glass, causing injury. If you're caught outside, take shelter in a sturdy building or a hardtop car. Take shelter now. Again, a severe thunderstorm warning continues for portions of Banner, Kimball, and Laramie counties until 7:30 p.m. this evening. Remember, this storm has the potential for hail the size of quarters and winds up to 60 miles an hour are likely. From the Rural Radio Storm Center, I'm meteorologist Derek Height.
1: Severe weather coverage from the Platte Valley Bank Storm Center on KNEB. 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
4: News. I'm Dave Packer. Tonight, Jay Clayton confirmed to be National Intelligence Director. To vote along party lines, Democratic Senator Ron Wyden voted against the confirmation.
5: It has been clear for months that under this administration, the main qualification to be DNI is the willingness to use the position to spread conspiracy theories about elections and to help Donald Trump make it harder for Americans to vote.
4: During his confirmation hearing, Clayton refused to acknowledge that Trump lost the 2020 election. With Ukrainian President Volodymyr Zelensky overlooking the floor, the Senate tonight overwhelmingly advancing a Russian and Iranian sanctions bill named in honor of Senator Lindsey Graham. Zelensky attending services for the late senator earlier today. Japan's public broadcaster NHK is now reporting at least two people have been confirmed dead in the partial collapse at a shopping mall following today's powerful earthquake. This is ABC News. Michigan Attorney General Dana Nassel says she's opened an investigation into last month's swatting incident where authorities were called to Transportation Secretary Pete Buttigieg's house over false allegations. One late night host is taking on a gas station chain.
6: Many of Buc-ee's lawsuits claim trademark infringement by companies that have mascots similar to its ball cap wearing beaver character. Now, late night comedy show Last Week Tonight has designed a logo with a familiar looking squirrel. Host John Oliver.
7: I'm so happy to announce that you can now buy this image on a variety of products from tumblers to hats.
6: Proceeds going to a nonprofit that fights hunger. Buc-ee's general counsel tells the Dallas Morning News that the company has no plans to sue yet. Jim Ryan, ABC News.
4: Kenya's wildlife authorities are investigating the deaths of 15 elephants over the past month in Amboseli National Park. They say 10 showed signs of partial paralysis before dying. Dave Packer, ABC News.
26: I know that higher.
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27: 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A newly issued severe thunderstorm warning just went into effect for areas of east central Laramie County in Wyoming, southwestern Banner, and northwestern Kimball County. This is a newly issued severe thunderstorm warning in effect until 7:30 this evening. At 6:56, a severe storm near Albin. little bit off to the south-south-east of Alban, maybe, the heavier part of that weather. Moving east at 15 miles per hour, 60 mile per hour wind gusts and quarter size hail. The main threat as it moves through that region this evening. Locations impacted include Oliver Reservoir and Oliver Reservoir Campground and Bushnell. Severe thunderstorm warning for east central Laramie, southwest Banner, and northwest Kimball County. That's in effect until 7:30. This evening, storm moving east at 15 miles per hour. It was located near Alban, a little bit south-southeast of Alban, a little bit before 7 o'clock this evening. 60-mile-per-hour wind gusts and quarter-size hail. Main threat with that weather. Thunderstorms are widely scattered across areas of southeast Wyoming, portions of Albany and Platte, Laramie County, even Goshen County and Niobrara County. Thunderstorms in southern Goshen County starting to affect areas of west-northwest Scotts Bluff County could be producing some small hail and stronger wind gusts, maybe periods of heavy rain. There's a strong thunderstorm developing in an area near Harrison as well in northern Sioux County. Thunderstorms in Cheyenne County are heavy in an area south of Sydney, and a thunderstorm watch remains in effect for a fairly large part of the panhandle in eastern Colorado. The thunderstorm watch in effect until 8 tonight. Again, some heavy weather near Harrison at this hour. The only active thunderstorm warning, there's one in effect that was issued just minutes ago for areas of east central Laramie County, southwest Banner, and northwestern Kimball County. That thunderstorm warning in effect until 7:30 this evening. Storms south of Alban or north of Pine Bluffs moving easterly at about 15 miles per hour with the threat of 60 mile per hour wind gusts and quarter size hail.
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27: And in the Severe Weather Center, the Rural Radio Network here this evening, we're at 7:08. Severe thunderstorm warning in effect for areas of east central Laramie, southwest Banner, and northwest Kimball County in effect until 7:30 this evening. Heaviest part of that weather around Pine Bluffs and to the north of Pine Bluffs or a few miles southeast of Alban. This thunderstorm capable of producing 60-mile-per-hour wind gusts and quarter-size hail as it moves through that area easterly at about 15 miles per hour. 7:06, radar tracking a strong storm 8 miles west of the Meriden Rest Area and moving easterly at 15 miles per hour, a strong thunderstorm capable of wind gusts up to 50, maybe half-inch-size hail with that thunderstorm activity in that area at this hour. And we mentioned earlier there's a Strong thunderstorm in the Harrison area of northern Sioux County as well. No thunderstorm warning on that, but it's certainly a strong thunderstorm capable of strong wind gusts, periods of heavy rain, and some hail in that area around Harrison. Got some other information coming in here and see what we've got here. Storm report. 6 miles south of Albin, where that thunderstorm warning is currently in place, there is a report of a wind gust. Union Pacific Railroad sensor recorded a gust of 60 miles per hour. That was 6 miles south of Albin with that thunderstorm and that thunderstorm warning. It's in effect for that area right now. Pretty heavy weather capable of producing those strong wind gusts, periods of heavy rain, and very large hail. Maybe up to at least quarter size. As that thunderstorm moves through that area easterly at about 15 miles per hour. Severe thunderstorm warning, east central Laramie, southwest Banner, northwest Kimball County, in effect until 7:30 this evening. We have a new statement on that particular thunderstorm. This storm was 8 miles southeast of Albin now. We've been saying it's southeast of Albin, and it was placed about 8 miles southeast of Albin, moving east at 20 miles per hour, 60 mile per hour wind gusts, and half dollar sized hail with that severe thunderstorm as it moves through that area. And that thunderstorm warning remains in effect until 7:30 for east central Laramie, southwest Banner, and northwest Kimball County here this evening.
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12: Taken your tax return. Now, what they are creating is a general intelligence, a super smart scientist capable of coming up with new mathematical proofs, new physics, new chemistry, things we cannot predict ahead of time, cannot fully understand, and for that reason cannot form guardrails around.
14: They say AI will be able to detect cancers and solve cancers. That's the good, and then the science fiction part's the bad. Is that safe to say?
12: No. So detecting cancers is exactly what narrow systems are excellent at. You can run blood tests. You can do lots of things without that system being a philosopher, speaking Spanish, and doing all sorts of unrelated things. That's what we want. We want a very smart test for cancer. We don't want general superintelligence capable of taking over.
14: You know, it's interesting because you go back to the 1930s, 20s, 30s, 40s, radio was very regulated. You couldn't say certain things. You had to have a license. You had to do all these other things because they were afraid of the technology and what it would do. It seems like radio was much more tame and they were overly regulated. This seems like it can, you know, ruin the world, and it seems nobody wants to regulate it in any way, shape, or form.
12: Right, so the big difference is all the previous technologies were tools. Somebody was in charge of that radio station, somebody decided what to say, and it was a human. Here we are creating independent agents, not a human making decisions, but the system itself deciding what to do and how.
14: Can you put the genie back in the bottle? I mean, is shutting it down a realistic option?
12: It seems like it is. We saw federal government ban a few models last month. More recently, Overtop Labs kind of hinted at maybe pausing, and I think there is a effort right now to gather signatures from top researchers to maybe slow down research in that direction, maybe pause it indefinitely.
14: What is China doing?
12: Right now, they're trying to outcompete U.S. They're doing it as an open weights platform, meaning you get access to the model. You're not just accessing it through APIs.
14: Right, but I mean, are they successfully using any guardrails? Because the argument is, if we slow down, they will overtake us in this arms race, and that will ultimately be bad for the United States. Is that a worthwhile argument?
12: It's a very weak argument. It doesn't matter who creates and controls superintelligence. It's a weapon of mutually assured destruction. Everyone dies. So it's not to our advantage to be there first or second. The goal is not to create uncontrolled superintelligence, and I think my research indicates it's impossible to control something smarter than you.
14: Hmm. Dr. Roman Yapolsky is with us, an AI safety researcher, professor of computer science at the University of Louisville. Here's the other question I have with you with the couple minutes we have left with you. No one's making any money off of this. We're creating a system that is smarter than humans. It's going to destroy the world, and we're not making any money off this. Explain to me where these companies are going to make this money back from.
12: Well, they are making lots of money. Investors are making money. The founders are making money. Everyone involved makes lots and lots of money. That's why it's so hard for them to stop. Now, they are not very profitable in terms of selling monthly memberships to this, but the goal here is not the memberships. It's to automate labor. If they can create a system as smart as a human, that means all the cognitive labor is now basically free. That's like a $10 trillion market a year. So if you're spending $1 trillion to get there, it's still a great investment.
14: But again, I get the stock market's going crazy. The founders are making all the money. The stock is going great. But the company itself is hemorrhaging money. You're saying once the model's built, then it will be worth the fortune they're spending.
12: That's what they are suggesting. And we've seen it in the past with other companies. Amazon didn't make any profit for a long time because they kept reinvesting in becoming a better company. It's the same here. They invest to create better models.
14: They say, Professor, that we can't even imagine the jobs that are going to be created because of artificial intelligence. Technology destroys some jobs, creates other jobs. What do you say?
12: Well, if you're creating artificial human intelligence, then whatever new jobs show up, AI will do them as well. You're creating a replacement for humans, not a tool to help us.
14: How much of are you whistling in the wind? Or are you backed up by other people in positions of power to sort of carry on this fight? Do you feel confident? Are you optimistic we can do something to sort of change this? Where are you in the optimism scale?
12: It's getting better. So 10 years ago, it was all science fiction. Today, we have Nobel Prize winners, Turing Prize winners, senators, everyone saying, this is not good. We're going to regret building those systems. We need to slow down. We need to pause. This is becoming mainstream opinion within computer science, AI safety communities.
14: Oh, you think this is becoming much more mainstream?
12: Absolutely. Absolutely.
14: Yeah. Yeah. What's the first step? What do you think your argument needs to happen? What needs to happen first to sort of get a foothold in this point of view?
12: We need leaders of the labs to get together, possibly with the help of federal government and Chinese counterparts, and agree not to develop general superintelligence. They can still make all the money and economic, scientific benefit by creating narrow, useful tools.
14: Hmm. How long before we reach the point of no return?
12: It's really hard to say. It's possible that technology is already here and we just need to scale it with more powerful computers. But again, today I think we're still the smartest thing on this planet, and so we can slow it down, shut it down.
14: Yeah. One more comment here, a question for you. After this open AI jumped ship into this other company, the other company had to go to the Chinese company to help shut it down. People are talking about a kill switch. Does that make any sense? Is that possible? Is there a way to sort of hit a kill switch to sort of shut it all down?
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27: 719 along the Rural Radio Network this evening, and storm coverage here this evening. Numerous thunderstorms across areas of eastern, southeastern Wyoming and portions of the Nebraska Panhandle at this hour. There are a couple of thunderstorm warnings that are currently in effect. A newly issued severe thunderstorm warning just moments ago for an area of southeastern Wyoming. Let's get the rundown on that particular thunderstorm warning. South Central Goshen County, Northeastern Laramie County, thunderstorm warning just issued. That'll be in effect until 8 o'clock tonight. At 7:15, a severe storm about 9 miles northwest of the Meriden Rest Area and moving easterly at about 20 miles per hour.

0: remain over mainly rural areas of south central Goshen and northeastern Laramie County here this evening. And a thunderstorm warning remains in effect for areas of northwestern Kimball, southwest Banner, and east central Laramie County. That thunderstorm warning in effect until 7:30. 7:10, the heaviest part of that weather, southeast of Alban, about 8 miles southeast of Alban at 7:10. And that would be a little bit off to the north of Bushnell in Kimball County. 60-mile-per-hour wind gusts and half-dollar-size hail, a continued threat with that weather as it moves east through that region at about 20 miles per hour. Heavy thunderstorm over northwest Sioux County near Harrison at this hour, and even some thunderstorm development in southern Sioux County, rural areas of southern Sioux County at this hour. Thunderstorm near Harrison was moving east at about 10 miles per hour. Wind gusts up to 50 possible with that storm and half-inch size hail. No thunderstorm warning on that at the moment, but it certainly is a strong thunderstorm up in that area around Harrison in Sioux County. Again, there are two active thunderstorm warnings in effect at this hour. One of those for storms north of Bushnell in Kimball County. A thunderstorm warning for areas of east central Laramie, northwest Kimball, and southwest Banner County. Thunderstorm warning for that area until 7:30. 60-mile-per-hour wind gusts and half-dollar-size hail possible. Storms are moving east at about 20 miles per hour. And the latest thunderstorm warning that was issued for areas of northeastern Laramie and south-central Goshen County, that thunderstorm warning in effect until 8. Severe storm at 7:15 was about 9 miles northwest of the Meriden Rest Area and moving easterly at about 20 miles per hour. 60-mile-per-hour wind gusts and quarter-size hail likely with that severe weather in that area this evening. Those are the thunderstorm warnings that remain in effect. Other heavy to strong thunderstorms across some parts of the Panhandle and areas of east-southeast Wyoming at this hour. And a thunderstorm watch remains in effect for the area until 8 o'clock tonight. Stay tuned for further updates along the network here this evening. We're at 7:23.
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2: A severe thunderstorm warning continues for sections of Kimball, Laramie, and Banner counties until 7:30 p.m. this evening. The storm has the potential for both large hail and strong straight-line winds. Half-dollar size hail and winds up to 60 miles an hour are likely as it pushes east at about 20 miles an hour. From the Rural Radio Storm Center, I'm meteorologist Derek Height.
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6: Committed to the peace and is just looking to cause trouble. So what we're going to do is we're going to talk to our go-to guy, Mark Chandler, a retired U.S. Marine Corps intelligence officer, former deputy director for intelligence with the Joint Chiefs of Staff. He's our go-to on this. President Trump met with Zelensky in the today, and so we'll get a sense of what that's all about. There was some contentious comments from President Trump about Benjamin Netanyahu. Zelensky told Trump that the Russians are helping Iran. So there's lots to get to and a lot to unpack with all of this, as this situation is now 6 months and no end in sight for the Trump administration. Stay right there. America at Night. Mark Chandler in a moment.
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10: From the Platte Valley Bank Weather Center, I'm meteorologist Paul Trombley. A severe thunderstorm watch continues. Lows level off around 63 tonight under partly cloudy skies with a slight chance for storms. Southeast winds 5 to 10 miles per hour. Mainly clear skies tomorrow. Slight chance for storms. High of 93. Mainly cloudy skies tomorrow night. Chance of thunderstorms. Lows level off around 63. Currently 75.
8: Welcome to America at Night with McGraw-Milhaven.
11: The Iran campaign is now 6 months in, and after the news of tonight, President Trump paused the bombings on Friday after the Memorandum of Understanding collapsed. He paused the bombings on Friday, and apparently they were the talks were going well, according to President Trump. And then we get word that Iran has launched what many are calling a sneak attack, an attempted surprise attack on the U.S. military bases in Jordan. To talk all about this and to make sense for us is our go-to in situations like this. Mark Chandler, retired U.S. Marine intelligence officer, former deputy director for intelligence at the Joint Chiefs of Staff. Mark Chandler, welcome back on short notice. We appreciate your time. Thank you very much, sir.
12: McGraw, glad I could be here and help and hopefully add a little clarity to what's happening today.
11: Yeah, it seems like Iran has made it very clear that they have no desire to negotiate any type of peace in all this over the last couple of weeks.
12: No, and that's different because they've actually been given a reprieve since last Thursday night was our last strike. So the pressure's really been taken off of them except for the blockade. And I think what their messaging is, they're not ready to negotiate in any kind of faith. Not a surprise there, but they're willing to try to put their necks out there again in conducting these attacks.
11: It's almost like they're goading the president or sort of egging him on. Come on, you know, show us what you got. If you're talking about a schoolyard bully street brawl in a sense.
12: Yeah, and I think they may be miscalculating here. They may be taking the press talk of trying to negotiate, and he has been saying that for the last couple of days, we're trying to negotiate, and the lack of military pressure as a sign of weakness. I think they're going to face counterstrikes. As a matter of fact, CENTCOM conducted some strikes today in Iraq against Iranian-backed Shia militias that have been attacking Saudi Arabia the last couple of days. So there's some tit-for-tat going on at a much lower level that's really not hitting big-time press. But there are some small fighting taking place, but I think you're going to see an escalation tomorrow.
11: Let's talk about that escalation. Iran has said, now we take obviously everything they say with a grain of salt, but they say that the United States has upped the attacks with some civilian targets and things like that. How much more can you escalate this if you're the United States? What's next?
12: Well, you can absolutely escalate this. I've talked to you a couple of times, McGraw, about what I call an escalation ladder, and that's nothing more than to give you a visual that you can go up several steps, several rungs on that ladder to reach a higher kind of punishment of escalation. So we're hitting what we've been doing before we stopped last Friday, where a lot of targets focused on the Strait of Hormuz and the Persian Gulf, trying to create a safety bubble for commercial shipping through there. We've only hit a couple of targets during that 2 weeks of strikes that were deep in Iran. We hit a key bridge, key railroad bridge that was for supplies going across northern Iran. And we had a small other facility in the northwest Iran. But nothing that strikes at the heart of, one, the IRGC, their military power, and likely the people in control, and nothing at the heart of leadership. So you've got the leadership and the IRGC they can hit, and then for, say, roads and rail and bridge infrastructure or power infrastructure that directly supports a military campaign or something that supports an IRGC, we can take those down in a very quick way, very methodical, very complete.
11: So we can do damage to the military and save the civilian population with some of these strikes and or energy outages?
12: We can. Now, that's a very fine line, and the United States is about the premier military in the world that can do that. When I used to do targeting, and that was one of my jobs throughout my career, you know, one thing we focused on was what can we hit and reduce collateral damage? You know, we absolutely follow the laws of war when we go out there, and we try to reduce collateral damage. We have very precision-guided munitions, very finite intelligence, and so we focus and try to hit a particular part of a power plant that will take out power to a certain area and reduce the negative effects on the civilian population. So I don't want to make this sound so clinical that we're going to completely avoid civilian casualties. That's almost impossible in warfare. But we will reduce those unless, and Iran has done this, and so this is important to know in advance, they start putting civilians around those targets. And Iran has done that. And that is a violation of the law of war. And we may not know that until it's too late.
11: How much control do they have over their proxy groups in the Middle East, the Houthis and everybody else that are sort of that are connected with them?
12: Well, if you look at and think about this as a puppet master, Iran from Tehran, from the IRGC, and they do this primarily through the IRGC Quds Force. That's the elite of the elite. And Quds Force has operatives in Yemen, in Iraq, in Syria, and in Lebanon. And so they literally carry the message, and they're in communication with headquarters in Tehran, and they're talking, and they're trying to control Hezbollah. They're controlling the Houthis. As a matter of fact, a couple of weeks ago, Iran sent an IRGC leadership team, advisors, and equipment into Yemen to help the Houthis support the attacks against Saudi Arabia. They've been in Iraq. Matter of fact, IRGC Quds Force responsible for hundreds of American soldiers' deaths when I was in Iraq through what they did with their proxies located there. And as a matter of fact, it was either Monday or Sunday that those Iranian-backed Shia militia in Iraq conducted drone attacks against Saudi Arabia. So they're answering directly to what Tehran says to do.
11: Is Russia helping Iran?
12: Absolutely. And okay, let me rephrase that. That's a poor intelligence officer's answer. I have high confidence that it's highly likely that Russia is providing intelligence to Iran to support their targeting of U.S. assets. The Iranian targeting and the success is just too good without intelligence that they don't have. So I'm talking about satellite intelligence. I'm talking imagery that you get the coordinates and you get the specific location on bases, because where they have hit and where they have killed Americans, that has to be coming from either Russian or Chinese intelligence. And last week, you know, my hat's off to Ukraine on this one. Ukraine actually struck a commercial Iranian commercial vessel in the Caspian Sea. So that's a long way from the Ukraine that was carrying Russian drone parts for Iran to Iran. So, yes, Russia's undoubtedly helping them. I can tell you that with high degree of confidence.
11: Mark, tell me about, I've asked you this before. We keep hearing analysts, news reports, unofficial reports that this interceptor issue is becoming more and more of a problem, that we just don't have enough of them.
12: Well, I will characterize my response to that as I'm concerned right now, but I am not alarmed. Because, number one, we're in a new phase of warfare that when we started going through the production process for these interceptor missiles, the Patriot interceptors or the THAAD systems that we use to intercept missiles, drone warfare was in its infancy. Now you've got to combat drones. You've got to combat ballistic missiles. And so we built our inventory for a war against aircraft. Now missiles have proliferated. Drones have proliferated. And so you have to use more of those sophisticated missiles. So we are firing them off at, I would say, an alarming rate, but not a catastrophic rate. We have something called war reserve stock. And we have those stocks identified, the numbers, the guy with the green eye shade and the slide rule. He's sitting there and he's counting them off, and he says, we need this many for China, and we need this many for Russia, and we need this many for North Korea. So we know what that is. We're not touching those. We won't get to the point in fighting Iran that we interfere with our war reserve stock. Yes, we're going to get low. I'm not going to lie and say our stockpile's not dwindling. But as I said, I'm concerned, not alarmed. But the long-term need, is we need our military-industrial complex to really start ginning up again. That's atrophied over the years.
11: That's my next question. How fast can we replenish these interceptors?
12: Well, the Patriot, let's look at the Patriot, for example. It's a very sophisticated missile. You can't pop those off like you can cars on an assembly line. So to get hundreds of those is going to take a couple of years just to get hundreds of them. You know, there was a big deal that the president is working on a co-production agreement with Ukraine from the NATO summit a few weeks ago. Everybody thinks Ukraine's going to get these Patriot missiles right away. It'll be a year before Ukraine sees a missile that it can produce. So you're talking quite a while to get this sophistication. We have to, I'm from Alabama, McGraw, we kind of dumb this down a little bit and not look at such high technology stuff to combat some of this simpler munitions that are coming at us. So maybe don't get so sophisticated and we can produce en masse. We're starting to gin that up. But you're still talking years to get back to the level we need to be here.
11: Well, that's the argument of the $30,000 drone is shot out of the sky by a $5 million interceptor.
12: Exactly. You nailed it right there.
11: Yeah. And this is where they keep saying Ukraine has sort of unlocked the key to all of this. And Ukraine is probably our most important friend right now when it comes to sort of this, is it not?
12: Absolutely. I would say Ukraine is leading the way in technology on the battlefield. You know, they're facing actual Iranian drones. Iran gave their attack drones to Russia to conduct attacks, help build a plant inside Russia for this. So Ukraine has more experience against this than anybody on Earth. And so they've been developing their own capabilities. Of course, NATO's been helping. Other countries, the United States has been helping. But Ukraine has had to do what they can with what they have and their technological advances. They've actually provided some stuff to United Arab Emirates. They're working with some other countries. They're trying to set up co-production, and we're copying some of what they have. And I guarantee you they're not doing it on a $1 billion budget like the United States is working on. So, yeah, Ukraine is – let's learn what we can from them, take what we can, and produce at scale the way Ukraine is doing it.
11: If you're just joining us, Iran launched multiple ballistic missiles towards U.S. bases in Jordan earlier today after President Trump stopped the bombing Thursday night for talks. And it seems like we are nowhere and everywhere in all of this. I want to go back to your escalation ladder. Is there a rung on that ladder in which Iran says mercy? And I know that's the goal, but the worry is that no matter how far you go up that escalation ladder, Iran doesn't care how much damage they take on. They're still looking to cause trouble for the United States.
12: They are going to completely cause trouble for the United States for some time to come. What we have to do, and we have to look at this, and I don't have access to, you know, how deep that leadership cadre goes, but you're talking, we have to go deep enough, McGraw, against their leadership that's at least two, maybe three levels of personnel down. So not just Vahidi, who is head of IRGC and likely calling the shots for Iran right now, but we got to take him, his deputy, and the deputy's deputy out. Because for 47 years, that's an entire generation, maybe two generations that have grown up being inculcated with this Islamic fundamental radicalism. And we got to take that out. The Persian people, good people. But you're talking about the core that's there that you've really got to decimate. And I don't use that term loosely because you can't get to a change in behavior or a change in decisions until you take some of that out. That's a lot of pain. Remember, they don't care about their people. They care about maintaining control and literally about the billions that they got stashed all over the world. So we can get them economically, but we're going to have to kill people, McGraw. I'll just be blunt.
11: Yeah, the sad reality is we went in talking about nuclear matter and getting the nuclear material out. We're not even there yet, right? We have to go back to opening up the Strait of Hormuz. So, I mean, we're just looking to get back to a memorandum of understanding to try and open up the strait. And then they were going to talk about the nuclear material. So we're 6 months in. We are nowhere, correct?
12: No, we're really back at the beginning. With Iran realizing that it gained strategic leverage over the United States, the region, and actually the global economy with the control of the Strait of Hormuz. So now that genie is out of the bottle, now that Iran is playing that, they realize what power they have. So we probably need to focus on let's get control of that, take that away from Iran, and then let's start mowing the lawn, maybe, is a good expression to start rolling back that power that they got inside the country of Iran itself. We're a ways away now.
11: Mark Chandler, retired U.S. Marine officer, intelligence officer, former deputy director for intelligence and the Joint Chiefs of Staff. He has been in the room. He's also now the National Intelligence Community Director of Government Relations, I should say, for Coastal Carolina University, and our go-to in situations like this. Mark Chandler, thank you very much for your insight, as always, and thanks for a quick turnaround tonight. We appreciate it.
12: McGraw, thank you. I appreciate it. Hope we helped a little bit tonight.
11: You betcha. Your great insight, as always. America at Night, back in a moment.
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19: A severe thunderstorm watch continues until 8 p.m. tonight. A severe thunderstorm watch means that conditions are favorable for the development of severe thunderstorms over the next several hours. Some of these storms may produce large hail and strong damaging straight-line winds. Although a tornadic development can't be ruled out, damaging hail and strong winds are likely to be the primary threat with developing storms. Storms can pop up quickly, so stay up to date on rapidly changing weather conditions and be prepared to take action if warnings are issued. A severe thunderstorm watch continues until 8 p.m. tonight. From the Rural Radio Storm Center, I'm meteorologist Jennifer Wojcicki.
13: Severe weather coverage from the Platte Valley Bank Storm Center on KNEB. 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
11: Can't be any easier to make a video. Can't be any easier to take a couple of photos of him rehabbing or something other than an utterly staged photo with him in a chair next to his wife. If he were able to do it, you would think he would do it to sort of put some of this to rest. But he's not doing it. And so it leads to all sorts of speculation. They could end this with one simple phone call to a local Kentucky radio station and, you know, say, hey, I'm checking in. How are you guys doing? And, you know, have a little conversation. But the fact that he can't even do that or send a 20-minute video wishing people well and I'll be back when I can or something leads to all this speculation. You hope the man gets better, but it's just it's a gnawing problem for the Republicans in the U.S. Senate, because they're another man down in a very tight Senate majority. So it means his vote is vital on a lot of these issues. So we'll wait and see how this turns out, but you wish him well. But if he were well enough to call into a radio station, you think he would. All right, that's going to do it for us. Next hour, we're going to talk national parks as we celebrate the 250th anniversary of this great country. Our executive director is Alex Hinton. Our engineer tonight is Richard Good. I'm McGraw Millhaven, and this is America at Night on Westwood One.
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5: ABC News, I'm Dave Packer. With Ukrainian President Volodymyr Zelensky overlooking the floor, the Senate tonight overwhelmingly advancing a Russian-Iran sanctions bill named in honor of Senator Lindsey Graham.
6: First of all, we're very thankful to the senators, and we're very thankful for this discussion.

0: was with details how to help Ukraine, and we are thankful that this bill.
1: Zelensky met with President Trump today, as well as Israeli Prime Minister Benjamin Netanyahu. The Prime Minister's office says the two leaders reaffirmed their ironclad commitment to ensuring that Iran never has nuclear weapons. Both Netanyahu and Graham were in Washington to attend services for the late Senator Lindsey Graham. Graham died this month, age 71. Jay Clayton, the U.S. Attorney for the Southern District of New York and a former Securities and Exchange Commission chairman, confirmed tonight to be National Intelligence Director. This is ABC News. Yesterday, Apple overtook NVIDIA to become the most valuable company in the world. And now Apple has a new offer for consumers.
2: Apple Upgrade is a new program that lets customers lease certain devices for up to 3 years. The company says it will cover iPhones, iPads, Macs, and Apple Watches. Apple is partnering with Klarna on the program, saying lease deals on iPhones will start at $17.99 a month. It comes after Apple announced significant price increases on many of its products, citing an ongoing shortage in computer memory, driven by increased demand from the AI industry. Mike Dubusky, ABC News.
1: The Federal Trade Commission confirms it's investigating the online fashion retailer Shein. It's not clear why the company's being investigated, but disclosed the information in a filing in Hong Kong. NASA says astronomers have captured a rare image of a black hole devouring a star on the outskirts of a galaxy far, far away. That black hole located about 750 million light years away. Dave Packer, ABC News.
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9: A severe thunderstorm warning has been issued until 8:30 p.m. tonight for Platte County. The storm has the potential for both large hail and strong straight-line winds. Hail the size of quarters and winds up to 60 miles an hour are likely as it pushes east at about 20 miles an hour. For your safety, stay inside and away from windows until the storm passes. Large hail and strong winds can easily shatter glass, causing injury. If you're caught outside, take shelter in a sturdy building or a hardtop car. Take shelter now. Once again, a severe thunderstorm warning continues until 8:30 p.m. tonight for Platte County. Bear in mind, this storm has the potential for hail the size of quarters and wind gusts to 60 miles an hour. From the Rural Radio Storm Center, I'm meteorologist Eric Height.
8: Severe weather coverage from the Platte Valley Bank Storm Center on KNEB. 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
5: From the Platte Valley Bank Weather Center, I'm meteorologist Paul Trombley. Lows dip down to about 63 tonight under partly cloudy skies with a slight chance of thunderstorms. Winds out of the southeast, 5 to 10 miles per hour. Lots of sunshine tomorrow. Slight chance of thunderstorms. Highs level off around 93. Mainly cloudy skies expected tomorrow night. Chance of thunderstorms. Lows dip down to about 63. Right now, it's 75 degrees.
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8: Though I am a bit biased, of course.
9: Sure.
8: So it's actually a small national monument. It's about 164 acres or so. It's an NPS site situated at the end of the Point Loma Peninsula in San Diego, California. So what that means is it has the Pacific Ocean to the west, the San Diego Bay to the east, and views into Mexico from the south. So it's really the best place to see our beautiful ocean and all of San Diego laid out in front of it. It was declared a national park site in 1913 via presidential proclamation.
9: Is Coronado Island near there, around there, part of it? Where is Coronado Island?
8: Yeah, great question. So Coronado Island is actually just east of Point Loma Peninsula. You can see it from the Point Loma Peninsula. And so Cabrillo National Monument basically is the entrance to the channel to San Diego Bay. So all of the ships, like our mighty aircraft carriers that leave from Coronado, actually sail right by Cabrillo National Monument. And many of the families of the folks who were on those ships will come out to Cabrillo to, as they're kind of wave their last goodbye before they go out to sea.
9: Oh, wow. So it has a whole lot of sentimental value as well, then.
8: It certainly does. It's a really important place for military families here in San Diego.
9: Yeah, and they say Coronado Island is one of the most beautiful places in the world. So if this overlooks sort of all of that, that's the sort of picture in your mind you want to start with. Are there many, many famous parts about this national park? I keep reading about the tide pools. What's so special about the tide pools?
8: Yeah, so we at this national park, we have both terrestrial or land-based ecosystems and marine ecosystems. So that would include our tide pools. They are the most pristine tide pools in all of Southern California because they are preserved and protected, of course, by the National Park Service. And these tide pools, it's a beautiful place to come exploring with your family where you'll see lots of marine organism like octopuses and cool marine snails and all kinds of other cool stuff. But What's really fascinating about this ecosystem is that it's both one of the most extreme ecosystems on Earth for the plants and animals that live there, and one of the most biodiverse ecosystems, which means it's just chock full of life. There's tons of different species that inhabit this really small space here on the edge of land and sea.
9: So is a tide pool what it sounds like? When the tide goes out, there's a little bit of a pool, and when the tide comes in, the pool becomes part of the ocean? Is it as simple as that?
8: It's as simple as that. You got it. And what's great is in these little pools, there's lots of cool marine organisms that you wouldn't normally see unless you were scuba diving. They get trapped in these pools when the tide goes out, so it's a great place for families to come and learn about nature and see all kinds of cool plants and animals they wouldn't normally have access to.
9: Tell me why it's called Cabrillo National Monument. Why the name?
8: That is a really good question. So those of you familiar with lots of places in California, this name pops up a lot, Cabrillo. And Juan Rodriguez Cabrillo was a Spanish explorer in the 1500s who is actually given the credit of being the first European to set foot on the west coast of the United States. And he did so right here, right really close to where Cabrillo National Monument is. And so hence the name Cabrillo National Monument was named after this famous explorer.
9: So it's the Plymouth Rock of the West Coast, more or less.
8: Yeah, you got it. It could be seen as the Plymouth Rock of the West Coast.
9: Interesting. Okay, because I've seen Plymouth Rock, and no disrespect to the people of Plymouth. It's just a rock.
8: Right. You know, and this is also just a landform, but it does happen to be one of the most beautiful places because you have such incredible views. It's situated at 300 feet, a Cabrillo National Monument is, so you get that wide-ranging view. And no offense to Plymouth, but I think our rock might be better than theirs.
9: I would think so. How many people get to go visit, Cabrillo National Park?
8: So this small park sees upwards of 1 million visitors every year.
9: Can you hike on it? Can you camp on it? Can you drive on it? Give us a sense of how you access the 164 acres.
8: Yeah, that is a really good question. And as you know, from doing this series and as a national park lover yourself, every national park or unit in the national park system is very different from the next. So we always recommend that you look at the official website to see what's available. For us, we are an urban park. So we're really close to the big city of San Diego, California, which, gosh, I don't know, has 3.5-4 million people now. So this park, actually, you cannot camp on it. We share for a variety of reasons, but one is we kind of share jurisdiction with naval bases next to us and an active Coast Guard station. But you can come and hike and explore the tide pools and look at the beautiful views and explore our historic lighthouse, which was one of the first of 8 lighthouses built on the west coast of the United States.
9: Okay, good. Hold that thought. Samantha Wins with us, director of the Ecologic Institute, which is the friends group for Cabrillo National Monument, right outside of, is it outside of San Diego? Is it part of San Diego? How would you characterize it?
8: Part of
9: San Diego. Yeah. So it's inside San Diego. Part of our national park series. Lots more to get to. What does the friends group do? What do they have planned? And some more interesting things about Cabrillo National Monument. America at Night, back in a moment.
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9: Tonight with Samantha Wynn. She's director of the Friends Group of the Cabrillo National Monument National Park. It's in San Diego. It's 160 some odd acres right there on the coast. The Ecologic Institute. Samantha, you are the co-founder of the Friends Group?
8: Yes, indeed. 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One is the Ecologic Institute, and the other is Cabrillo National Monument Foundation. So the Ecologic Institute, our mission is to empower youth

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7: From the Platte Valley Bank Weather Center, I'm meteorologist Paul Trombley. Lows dip down to about 63 tonight under partly cloudy skies with a slight chance of thunderstorms. Winds out of the southeast, 5 to 10 miles per hour. Lots of sunshine tomorrow. Slight chance of thunderstorms. Highs level off around 93. Mainly cloudy skies expected tomorrow night. Chance of thunderstorms. Lows dip down to about 63. Right now, 71.

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5: Well, Gil, I'm glad you're better. I'm glad you're put those pain pills away. I don't care how insulated you are. It's a dangerous, dangerous game to play. So I'm glad you're all right. Gil, thanks for checking in. Let's go to Donald, east of the Rockies. You're on the air.
6: Thank you for taking my call. And I appreciate your passion, as you just spoke a few moments ago, about the current situation in Iran, correct?
5: I don't know. You thank me for having passion. That's not correct or wrong. It's just your opinion.
6: Well, fair enough, because you're quite loud and boisterous to that gentleman that was trying to give a little background on the 47 years I've been dealing with this country and with that country. And they are exposing themselves, just as you probably spoke out, that President Trump has tried every angle he's tried on this, working with this country in terms of diplomacy, bombing, and they've now exposed themselves for exactly who they are.
5: We knew about that 6 months ago. We didn't need the last six months to find out that they were not good world actors. I mean, we've known for 47 years what they've done. Again, when someone tells you who they are, believe them.
6: Correct. And what they're trying to do is develop a nuclear bomb. Do you agree with that? Do you understand that?
5: Look.
6: Nobody
5: has denied that they're trying to get a nuclear weapon, which is why back in whatever it was last June, he bombed their sites and said that he degraded them and they were taken care of. So if they're taken care of,
6: at that point in time, that was correct. That was proper and true news.
5: Okay.
6: McGraw, right. Can I speak? Okay, so what they've done here over the last six months, I beg your pardon, okay, and no, we're not looking for an off-ramp, okay? We are in charge of the whole deal, and we're showing great restraint with this country. We've tried diplomacy, we've tried bombing, and I agree, we're in a dire situation now. But for you and for the other media to constantly drag down the President of the United States when you know full well.
5: I'm not dragging anybody down, Donald.
6: I'm giving you
5: the facts of the case. We're nowhere closer to getting the nuclear material out.

0: and
1: that's,
0: the
1: not, that's not true. McGraw, oh, that is not true.
0: Did I miss a story?
1: No. I beg your pardon?
0: Did I miss something in the news?
1: Oh, we've degraded their capability tremendously. I guess you don't understand that.
0: That's not what I said. Excuse me, suggest. Donald, calm down. That's not what I said. President Trump said a number of things. He went in for regime change. He went in to get the nuclear materials. Okay, so we don't have a regime change. We don't have the nuclear materials. Yes, we've degraded them just like we did last June. And now the Strait of Hormuz is closed. And now he keeps trying to cut a deal with them, and they keep slapping him in the face. Now, what part of that isn't true?
1: Pretty much all that is true.
0: Okay. That's all I said.
1: I agree with that.
0: That's all I said.
1: We're now at our McGraw, we're now at our limit, and we got a choice to make. Okay, we got a big choice to make. Do we sit back and do nothing like the Democrats want us to do and to capitulate? Or do we want to go forward militarily and finish the job? What would you do, Mr. America at night? What would you do, not McGraw, but what would you do right now? Would you follow the military action and just finish the damn deal? Or do you want to
0: Donald, I have no idea. I have no idea what I do. Would you put troops in there?
1: If need be. But okay, real quick, McGraw, we are not short on munitions.
0: You know more than Mark Chandler, the former director of intelligence for the Joint Chiefs of Staff. Do you know more than he does, our guest from last hour? Oh, maybe I should get Donald on to talk about the worry about the interceptors running low, because our guest, who was pretty well respected in military circles, is worried but not concerned, or concerned but not worried. So he says we need more. So love you, Donald, but I trust his opinion more than yours in that sense. America at Night, back in a moment.
2: Man, I love this place. I've been surfing here since I was a kid. Now, seeing my grandson out on the water, it means everything to me. Watching him and taking in the blue waves, the sea breeze, the blurry horizon.
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12: From the Platte Valley Bank Weather Center, I'm meteorologist Paul Trombley. Lows dip down to about 63 tonight under partly cloudy skies with a slight chance of thunderstorms. Winds out of the southeast, 5 to 10 miles per hour. Lots of sunshine tomorrow. Slight chance of thunderstorms. Highs level off around 93. Mainly cloudy skies expected tomorrow night. Chance of thunderstorms. Lows dip down to about 63. Right now, it's 72 degrees.

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14: All right, so we've got some news tonight. Iran has launched multiple ballistic missiles towards the U.S. bases in Jordan. That was earlier this evening in what the U.S. Central Command describes as an attempted

0: I'm giving my money today because I believe in, you know, let's say it's Mamdani or, I don't know, AOC. And then all of a sudden, it just changes in a heartbeat because the rules, their rule book, changes every single day. So what are you investing in? You might be investing in one thing today, and then it's something totally different by the time you get to Election Day.
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4: Beer Runner Radio, he's Eric Carlin, and I'm Gary McNamara. I was thinking of Lindy Lee, who left the Democratic Party in late 2024 and was a loyal fundraiser for them for years. And actually was started fundraising for Trump.
5: Yeah. It's interesting because a young lady by the name of Evan Barker, there was a piece in the New York Post the other day that I bookmarked. I was a ruthless fundraiser who helped progressives infiltrate the Democratic Party until it all became unbearable. And she said, in March of 22, I realized the weight of what progressives had become, and it was unbearable. This was my last straw. And she voted for Trump in 24. And this is somebody who said in high school she actually campaigned for Obama. She was a community organizer for Hillary Clinton in 2015. She did all these things helping, again, progressives infiltrate the Democratic Party. But it had gone too far and in 24. And she wrote a book based on that called Nothing Left. Her name is Evan Barker. But it's really interesting to see this because if it is happening from within, it was bound to happen because identity politics builds this. Everybody has their own rule book now, and you don't belong. You're an oppressor. Even Mamdani, to a certain extent, is becoming an oppressor.
4: Oh, The Hill says Carville is recovering from hernia surgery.
5: Yeah. Get well soon.
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13: From the Platte Valley Bank Weather Center, I'm meteorologist Megan Mulford. Lows around 63 overnight under partly cloudy skies, southeast winds at around 5 miles an hour. Daytime highs approaching 93 Wednesday. Slight chance for storms. Lows dip down to about 63 Wednesday night. Chance of thunderstorms. Mainly sunny Thursday with daytime highs approaching 95. 93. Chance of thunderstorms Friday. Currently 71.
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1: Extreme heat in the western two-thirds of the nation is expected to continue. An example of this record-breaking heat from USDA meteorologist Brad Rippey.
2: Saturday, July 25th, we actually saw an all-time record high temperature of 112 degrees in Rapid City, South Dakota.
1: And while high temperatures are expected to back off slightly this week, potential ag impacts remain.
2: Putting a tremendous amount of stress on rangeland and pastures, as well as rain-fed summer crops. And even for irrigated crops, those temperatures get up in the 110 degree range, and that can really take a toll on those crops, not to mention boosting irrigation demands to an extreme level just to keep crops somewhat healthy in that extreme heat.
1: Relief, however, comes to the Central Plains this week, as linkage to the southwestern monsoon is bringing both cloudiness and rains to parts of the region. I'm Rod Bain reporting for the U.S. Department of Agriculture in Washington, D.C.
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5: From the Platte Valley Bank Weather Center, I'm meteorologist Megan Mulford. Lows around 63 overnight under partly cloudy skies, southeast winds at around 5 miles an hour. Daytime highs approaching 93 Wednesday, slight chance for storms. Lows dip down to about 63 Wednesday night, chance of thunderstorms. Mainly sunny Thursday with daytime highs approaching 95. 93, chance of thunderstorms Friday. Currently 68.

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0: We are on our radio. He is our Cronin. I'm Gary McNamara. Iran back on the attack again. You saw that the United States and Saudi Arabia both went after some of the Iranian Revolutionary Guard in Iraq.
1: Yeah,
0: in eastern Iraq.
1: Right.
0: Yesterday, there also the reports of Iran going after the Kurds. You saw that, right?
1: Yeah.
0: That story out there. I'll tell you one thing that's happening because it's sitting right beneath the surface. Yesterday, when the president was talking about the war, it was a blah blah blah blah blah blah day to me. When he took off, you heard before he met with Netanyahu, he took off on Netanyahu when he was asked the question that Netanyahu was going to bring him information about was it Pickaxe Mountain that they had, you know, intelligence. He goes, "I know what it is," you know, like he was irritated. Biden, where did that come from? And the other one where he said, "Look, Iran wants a deal. It's just not formal yet." And I went, "Stop it."

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5: From the Platte Valley Bank Weather Center, I'm meteorologist Megan Mulford. Lows level off around 63 overnight under partly cloudy skies, winds out of the east at around 5 miles an hour. Sunshine mixed with clouds at times again Wednesday. Slight chance of thunderstorms. Daytime highs approaching 93. Chance of thunderstorms Wednesday night. Lows dip down to about 63. Mainly cloudy skies expected. Currently 66.
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6: We are Red Eye Radio. He's Eric Carly and I'm Gary McNamara. I was thinking of Lindy Lee, who left the Democratic Party in late 2024 and was a loyal fundraiser for them for years, and actually was started fundraising for Trump.
7: Yeah. It's interesting because a young lady by the name of Evan Barker, there was a piece in the New York Post the other day that I bookmarked. I was a ruthless fundraiser who helped progressives infiltrate the Democratic Party until it all became unbearable. And she said, in March of 22, I realized the weight of what progressives had become, and it was unbearable. This was my last straw. And she voted for Trump in 24. And this is somebody who said in high school she actually campaigned for Obama. She was a community organizer for Hillary Clinton in 2015. She did all these things helping, again, progressive.

0: infiltrate the Democratic Party, but it had gone too far. And in 24, and she wrote a book based on that called Nothing Left. Her name is Evan Barker. But it's really interesting to, you know, to see this, because if it is happening from within, it was bound to happen, because identity politics builds this. Everybody has their own rule book now, and you don't belong. You're an oppressor. Even Mamdani, to a certain extent, is becoming an oppressor.
1: Oh, The Hill says Carville is recovering from hernia surgery.
0: Yeah. Get well soon.
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8: From the Platte Valley Bank Weather Center, I'm meteorologist Megan Mulford. Lows level off around 63 overnight under partly cloudy skies, winds out of the east at around 5 miles an hour. Sunshine mixed with clouds at times again Wednesday. Slight chance for isolated thunderstorms. Daytime highs approaching 94. Thunderstorms likely Wednesday night. Lows level off around 63. Mainly cloudy skies expected. Right now, 66.
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0: We are Red Eye Radio. He's Eric Harley, and I'm Gary McNamara. So we started this out talking about Jonathan Turley, talking about Spain and how 6 and 10 now don't like the socialist prime minister, where socialism is going in Spain. And he made the point. He goes, look, they just wait out generations.
1: Yeah.
0: It's cyclical, as we've talked about before,
1: right,
0: and it comes back again. But if you look at history, if you look at the history of economic economic societies, you know, it's the one that works the most is the one that's voluntary.
1: Sure.
0: Yeah. And that's free markets.
1: Yep.
0: When you start coercing people, you start perverting the marketplace.
1: Yep.
0: And when government starts wanting to control the means of production and, you know, and own corporations, that's when the people that claim they hate monopolies love the ultimate monopoly.
1: Yes.
0: That's using other people's money.
1: Right.

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6: This is America in the Morning. Newly released recordings are offering a behind-the-scenes look at conversations between former President Biden and the writer of his memoir. Lisa Dwyer reports.
7: Newly released audio tapes disclosed by a conservative activist group appear to show Joe Biden sharing classified information with a biographer, sometimes claiming memory lapses during interviews that occurred before his election to the presidency in 2020. As Biden pores over his notes in one heavily redacted October 2016 interview, he's heard saying,
8: "Yeah, now there's a lot of other notes too, but I mean, this is my... They didn't even know I have this."
7: As he is presumably talking about sensitive foreign policy matters. In one 2017 session, Biden appeared to admit retaining classified information from his time as vice president.
8: In 2009, I just found all the classified stuff downstairs.
7: The audio was released by the Oversight Project after Biden lost his legal fight to keep it private. A Biden spokesman blasted the release as politically motivated. I'm Lisa Dwyer.
6: America in the Morning for Wednesday, July 29th, 2026 is produced by Tom Cusick. I'm John Trout. 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
6: This is America in the Morning. Newly released recordings are offering a behind-the-scenes look at conversations between former President Biden and the writer of his memoir. Lisa Dwyer reports.
7: Newly released audio tapes disclosed by a conservative activist group appear to show Joe Biden sharing classified information with a biographer, sometimes claiming memory lapses during interviews that occurred before his election to the presidency in 2020. As Biden pours over his notes in one heavily redacted October 2016 interview, he's heard saying,
8: "Yeah, now there's a lot of other notes too, but I mean, this is my... They didn't even know I have this."
7: As he is presumably talking about sensitive foreign policy matters. In one 2017 session, Biden appeared to admit retaining classified information from his time as vice president.
8: In 2009, I just found all the classified stuff downstairs.
7: The audio was released by the Oversight Project after Biden lost his legal fight to keep it private. A Biden spokesman blasted the release as politically motivated. I'm Lisa Dwyer.
6: America in the Morning for Wednesday, July 29th, 2026 is produced by Tom Cusick. I'm John Trout. This is Westwood One.
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4: From the Platte Valley Bank Weather Center, I'm meteorologist Derek Height. Slight chance for isolated thunderstorms today. Otherwise, a blend of clouds and sun. Highs level off around 94. Southeast winds 8 to 15 miles an hour. Mainly cloudy skies expected tonight. Thunderstorms likely. Lows level off around 63. High temperatures reach up to 95. Tomorrow, mainly clear skies. Currently, 65.
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6: This is America in the Morning from Westwood One. I'm John Trout. Coming up this half hour,
7: President Trump sits down with two world leaders in the midst of war. I'm Clayton Neville.
8: The midterms are heating up. We'll tell you which races are catching the attention of political strategists. I'm Joan Jones.
9: Kentucky Governor Andy Beshear is calling on Senator Mitch McConnell to either prove he's fit to continue serving or resign from office. I'm Jennifer King.
10: 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I'm Lisa Dwyer.
11: Summertime baseball battles and NFL training camp news. I'm Robert Workman.
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6: Welcome back. 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On where folks will be dodging the raindrops today, here's AccuWeather.com meteorologist LaTroy Thornton.
13: Repeated rounds of showers and thunderstorms, along with persistent steady rain, left some widespread areas of flooding on Tuesday near and around the New York City metro area, with some places picking up several inches of rain thanks to a slow-moving storm only crawling across the region that crawled down.

0: does continue today, but as the storm does gradually lift its way more toward New England, places like the Mid-Atlantic end up with less in the way of precipitation for today as the focus shifts north and east of there into more of New York State and as far to the north as Maine as today progresses. Flooding is still expected to develop at times along with travel disruptions thanks to the recent rain in these areas. And as the storm slowly pivots out of the northeast through Thursday evening, a general 1 to 2 inches of rain for many will give way to higher amounts of up to 4 to 8 inches for some from portions of New Jersey into the Hudson Valley and even western Massachusetts. Into the majority of northern Florida, thunderstorms this afternoon and evening may bring damaging wind gusts of 55 to 65 miles per hour or more, as well as some downpours with the risk for severe weather. Farther to the north, an area from far northwestern Nebraska through far eastern Montana and western portions of the Dakotas faces thunderstorms late today and into tonight that could also be severe with strong winds as well as the risk for hail. There can at least be some spotty thunderstorms around into southern Mississippi and points north and west into eastern Kansas as well, with yet another round of monsoon thunderstorms focused from the Four Corners states north and east into much of Wyoming, with the wildfire risk still high across interior portions of the Pacific Northwest through the day on Thursday. However, places like Texas, the Ohio Valley, and the West Coast look to have a dry Wednesday in store for today. I'm AccuWeather.com meteorologist LaTroy Thornton.
1: 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I'm John Trout. President Trump welcomed two key world leaders to the White House Tuesday, holding separate meetings with the leaders of Ukraine and Israel, correspondent Clayton Neville reports.
2: President Trump meeting with leaders of the two countries in the midst of separate wars, both in D.C. for the funeral of American Senator Lindsey Graham. The president's sit-down in the Oval Office with Israeli Prime Minister Benjamin Netanyahu lasted about 90 minutes, according to the White House. It came after the president told Fox News that America has things under control on the Strait of Hormuz.
3: They can drop a couple of mines in there and screw things up, but we control the state. Our Navy is incredible. Not one ship has gotten to Iran during any time where we had the blockade. So we had the blockade. Right. We had the confines of a deal. I set the blockade back, but I didn't take it away.
2: The president was on with Fox and Friends and spoke about Netanyahu making public intelligence indicating Iranian activity at the nuclear site Pickaxe Mountain. The president said it would be a topic during the meeting.
3: Well, I don't need Bibi to tell me that. Bibi's telling me that because he wants me to stay involved. I mean, I don't necessarily. We have the finest, because of Space Force, we have the greatest cameras in the world focused on. We know exactly what's going on. But I heard Bibi announce that. I said, why don't you just tell it to me? Why do you have to announce it to the world? I know exactly what's going on at Pickaxe. It's not a big problem. We took out their nuclear sites, and we'll have to take out Pickaxe if we don't make a deal. If we don't make a deal, we'll take it out very easily.
2: After Tuesday's meeting, Netanyahu described his conversation with President Trump as excellent. He said, quote, one of the best conversations I've had with the president of the United States, our friend Donald Trump. End quote. The president also received high praises from Ukrainian President Volodymyr Zelensky, whose country continues its war with Russia. He said the two talked about licenses for Patriot Interceptor production and several other ideas that Zelensky believes can help. Ahead of the meeting, Trump told reporters that he would ask about claims that Russia is helping Iran in the Middle East conflict.
4: Zelensky says that Russia is giving Iran satellite imagery of U.S. bases in the Gulf to help them target. What can you do about that?
5: Well, we'll find out if that's true. I'll ask Putin about it. We'll find out. Hasn't had much impact because we've knocked the hell out of it. What do you think? If that's the case.
2: While details of the Trump-Zelensky meeting weren't made public, the White House called the talks positive. I'm Clayton Neville.
1: With fewer than 100 days until Election Day, the battle for control of Washington is entering a critical new phase. Joan Jones has that story.
6: In the U.S. Senate, Democrats are trying to regain seats while Republicans work to protect their majority. Among the most closely watched contests are Georgia, where Democratic Senator John Ossoff holds a 9-point lead over Republican Congressman Mike Collins. President Trump won Georgia by a slim margin in 2024. Political strategists are also watching Maine, where Republican Senator Susan Collins again faces a difficult re-election fight, and where Democrats are attempting to claw back support after the disastrous campaign of Graham Plattner. The Democrat Party chose his replacement, Troy Jackson, shutting voters out of the nominating process. Michigan's primary between current Congresswoman Haley Stevens and Democratic Socialist Abdul Al-Sayed shines a laser focus on the Democratic Party's future. Voters will decide whether to back Stevens, who has the support of the Democratic establishment, or El-Sayed, the socialist-supported challenger who has called for abolishing ICE and is strongly critical of the United States' support for Israel. Governor's races are proving just as important. In Arizona, Democratic Governor Katie Hobbs is facing a tough challenge from Republican Congressman Andy Biggs, who holds the endorsement of President Trump. Ballotpedia says around 97% of candidates who were endorsed by Trump in 2026 swept their primary ballots as of mid-July. While in New York, Governor Kathy Hochul's lead over Nassau County Executive Bruce Blakeman has narrowed from 20 points last month to 13 points in the latest polling. Election security remains a major focus, with recent revelations of more than 6,000 non-citizens registered to vote in New Jersey, and more than 400 of them having cast ballots in past elections. There are concerns that such scenarios are more widespread than initially believed.
7: When New Jerseyans applied for a driver's license or identification at the MVC, they were asked if they wanted to register to vote. In the case of this error, some individuals indicated that they weren't citizens and weren't eligible to vote, but the software registered them anyway.
6: That revelation from Governor Mikey Sherrill came after President Trump's primetime speech, renewing the focus on election security. Congress has yet to act on Trump's Save America Act, which would require proof of citizenship to register and an ID to cast a ballot. With the House already on its summer recess and the Senate set to depart Washington on August 10th, it doesn't appear the legislation will gain traction in time for the November general election. For America in the Morning, I'm Joan Jones.
1: It's 16 till. When we return on America in the Morning, Senator Lindsey Graham remembered Senator Mitch McConnell's health questions. Those stories and more after these messages.
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14: Welcome back. You're with America in the Morning. I'm John Trout. World leaders gather in Washington to pay tribute to Senator Lindsey Graham, remembered as an American original. Washington correspondent Sagar Magani reports.
15: President Trump was among those remembering Lindsey Graham at services in Washington. From top Senate Republican John Thune at the Capitol.
16: Lindsey was a towering figure here in the Senate.
15: In reality, not tall. But Vice President Vance says Graham played it on the Senate floor.
17: Couldn't have stood more than 5'6" or 5'7", but he'd swashbuckle in with his jacket open like he was 6'5". He had an attitude to him.
15: And at the Washington National Cathedral, where the leaders of Israel and Ukraine joined the president and others in honoring Graham.
18: A giant of the United States Senate. A true American original.
15: The president remembered sharing his then campaign rival's cell phone number.
18: 202-228-0292, if anybody wants to give it a shot. His phone exploded.
15: Graham had the last laugh.
18: Lindsey did not stop calling me for the next 10 years.
15: Graham will be buried tomorrow in his beloved South Carolina. Sagar Magani, Washington.
14: Questions remain about Senator Mitch McConnell's health, now growing after Kentucky's governor called on him to prove he's fit to serve or resign. Jennifer King reports.
19: Kentucky Governor Andy Beshear is calling on Senator Mitch McConnell to either prove he's fit to continue serving or resign from office. McConnell was hospitalized June 14th, his office revealing weeks later that it was due to a fall. Beshear made the demand in a letter after the office of the attending physician said McConnell had been discharged from hospital care but remains in a rehabilitation facility and has not yet been medically cleared to return to work. McConnell released a statement saying he hates to miss the fun but will not be attending this Saturday's Fancy Farm Picnic. It's an annual event that draws political figures to Western Kentucky. Beshear called on McConnell to address the people of Kentucky verbally and provide proof of his capacity. The governor's also asking Senate Majority Leader John Thune to investigate McConnell's condition. I'm Jennifer King.
14: Investigators say the teenager arrested in connection with a shooting at a Seattle food festival was carrying a ghost gun. Correspondent Ed Donahue with more on the story.
20: Police in Seattle are releasing details of the weapon they say was used by a teenager accused of killing three people at a local food festival. Police Chief Sean Barnes says the 15-year-old had a ghost gun.
21: With an extended magazine that had a 33-round capacity. And when it was recovered, there were 19 rounds in the magazine.
20: Ghost guns are untraceable. They do not have serial numbers and are often bought without a background check. Two other weapons were recovered. There were at least three suspects involved in the shootout at the crowded Bite of Seattle near the Space Needle. One of them was among those killed.
21: We believe this is linked to gang violence, and we're working to determine the groups involved and what their relationships may be.
20: Audio from ComoNews.com. Court documents show officers are looking for at least one other unknown suspect. I'm Ed Donahue.
14: A powerful earthquake has rattled southern Japan, triggering a tsunami advisory for parts of the region. Charles Day Ledesma has an update.
22: The second floor of the Aeon Mall shopping center in Kishimi Town collapsed in the quake, trapping an unknown number of people. Around 20 to 30 employees were missing, while several other people were dug out and taken to a hospital. Kyodo News Agency reports, quoting a police source, Shinkansen bullet trains and local trains to Kyushu were suspended for safety checks, and the runway at Aso Kumamoto Airport was closed, with no prospect of resuming operations. According to a notice on the airport's website, there were no further details. The Japanese Defense Ministry says it's dispatched aircraft to the area to assess the situation. The affected area is around 540 miles southwest of Tokyo. I'm Charles Ledesma.
14: A fast-rising Chinese AI model is now at the center of allegations involving stolen technology and export-controlled computer chips. The new old tech guy, Chuck Palm, sorts things out.
23: A Chinese company called Moonshot AI just released a free artificial intelligence model called Kimi K3, and it performs almost as well as America's best AI at a fraction of the cost, and that got Washington's attention fast. The White House is now accusing Moonshot of building Kimi K3 using smuggled export-banned computer chips and by secretly copying the works of American AI company called Anthropic, the folks that are behind Claude. Think of it like cheating on a test by quietly copying the answers of somebody sitting next to you. This week, Anthropic's CEO finally responded, and not in a way that you would expect. He's not asking for a ban on free OpenAI models. Instead, he wants three specific things. Keep the most powerful chips out of authoritarian governments' hands, crack down on that copying trick, and require safety testing on every powerful AI model, be it American or Chinese. The thing is, nobody has proven that copying actually happened. Moonshot hasn't responded to the accusations, and there's no independent audit yet. So right now, this is a serious claim, not a proven fact. The takeaway should be, when a free version of software rattles a billion-dollar tech company's feathers, you should probably take notice. Follow the new old tech guy on X, at Chuck Palm.
14: 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Your money, your move. Here's Robert Workman.
0: Baseball on Tuesday, the Marlins blanked the Phillies 1-0. Kyle Stowers took Aaron Nola deep in the first inning, and Sandy Alcantara took it from there, allowing just four hits over seven innings for his 11th win of the season. Two relievers set down the last six Philadelphia batters in order. Now that makes back-to-back wins for Miami after 12 straight losses, putting them back at 500 and back in the NL wildcard hunt. Tigers trampled the Orioles 14-0, pounding out 19 hits and scoring in every inning, while Troy Melton and Ty Madden allowed just three singles. Gleyber Torres went deep and drove in five runs. Eduardo Valencia had a pair of jacks and four RBI. Diamondbacks squandered a 6-0 lead but came back to edge the Pirates 8-7 in 12 innings. James McCann's fourth hit of the night brought home the winning run. The Yankees nicked the White Sox 3-2. Gerrit Cole threw six scoreless innings. Rangers dropped the Rays 4-1 in a matchup of AL division leaders. Nationals held off the Blue Jays 8-6. DC drew six walks in the first inning off Shane Bieber, plating four runs. Luis Garcia Jr. and Dylan Cruz tacked on back-to-back jacks in the fourth inning. Twins got a two-run, two-out triple in the bottom of the ninth from Royce Lewis to knock off the Royals 3-2. But bad news for Minnesota, Byron Buxton had to leave the game in the fifth inning with right hip soreness. And the Guardians and the Reds split a doubleheader. Cleveland won the day game 6-5. Kyle Manzardo hit a grand slam in the first inning, but it took a sacrifice bunt to score Chase DeLauder in the eighth to snap the Guardians' five-game losing streak. Cincinnati bounced back in the nightcap 2-0. Five pitchers combining on a three-hitter. J.J. Bleda homered. Cleveland's Gavin Williams struck out a dozen, but also allowed an insurance run with a wild pitch. The Mets and the Braves were postponed. They'll make it up today as another day-night double dip. The Major League Baseball trade deadline is next Monday. NFL training camp news. The Browns and five-time Pro Bowl cornerback Denzel Ward have agreed on a new two-year extension that will, once again, make the eight-year veteran the highest-paid defensive back in the NFL. And the Eagles and Jalen Carter are close to a four-year extension for the two-time Pro Bowl selection, which would be the richest contract ever for a defensive tackle, both in guaranteed money and average annual value. The NFL preseason begins next Thursday with the Hall of Fame game in Canton, Ohio, between the Cardinals and the Panthers. That's Wednesday Sports.
14: Thank you, sir. It's 7 till. When we return on America in the Morning, the UN warns organized crime groups are snagging unwitting victims into human trafficking. That when America in the Morning continues after these messages.
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14: It's 5 till. America in the Morning continues. Avoiding movie spoilers. Tough enough for audiences, but it can be just as difficult for the people who actually make the films. Kevin Carr has that story.
25: Spider-Man returns this week in Spider-Man Brand New Day, which is tracking for a massive first weekend haul of $425 million globally. To preserve the nature of the story, Marvel Studios has kept certain plot elements secret, including which character Sadie Sink plays.
26: We are faced with a danger that we can't control. One we can't even see.
25: Director Destin Daniel Cretton spoke to Rolling Stone last week about the value of withholding spoilers.
27: There's a very real reason not to tell people who Sadie Sink is playing. And I don't think you'll get mad at it. I think you'll be like, oh, I'm glad I didn't know that.
25: Surprise character moments revealed too soon can have mixed effects. For example, the marketing for last year's Captain America Brave New World heavily featured Harrison Ford as Red Hulk, losing the element of surprise and overselling an antagonist that had limited screen time.
28: You want me? Come and get me!
25: Sometimes the promotion of a film can cause problems for itself. At the Spider-Man Brand New Day premiere in Los Angeles on Monday, Steve Lacy, whose track Oh Yeah is featured on the film's soundtrack, dropped a huge spoiler when interviewed by influencer Valkyrie.
29: Who is your favorite, or who are you most excited to see?
30: I like...
29: Okay!
30: She's the villain, but, like, there's a reason to her madness.
25: Spider-Man Brand New Day hits theaters on July 31st. I'm Kevin Carr.
14: The UN is warning that organized crime groups are increasingly trapping victims in online scam operations around the world. Lisa Dwyer has the latest.
31: The UN's Migration Agency is warning that criminal networks have been trafficking hundreds of thousands of people, many of them educated English speakers, to work in online scam centers.
32: We're seeing so many more of these cases emerge right now. We're seeing victims from over 80 different countries.
31: Director General for the International Organization for Migration, Amy Pope.
32: Criminal networks are luring people with the promise of a job. The job opportunities are being advertised on social media networks.
31: But when victims show up,
32: their passports are confiscated. They're often subjected to physical or mental abuse.
31: Financial losses across Asia, Australia, and New Zealand reached as much as $114 billion last year. I'm Lisa Dwyer.
14: That's our show for today, Wednesday, July 29th, 2026. America in the Morning is produced by Tom Cusick. I'm John Trout. This is Westwood One.
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34: I'm Chris Jakimick. I served in the United States Air Force, and I deployed three times. So in 2017, I was serving as an Air Force First Sergeant. Our motto in that role is my job is people, everyone is my business. 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
8: ABC News, I'm Sherry Preston. Missiles flying again in the Middle East. CENTCOM says it shot down several missiles fired from Iran. Jordan says it intercepted missiles as well. This after several days of a pause in the fighting and after President Trump and Israeli Prime Minister Benjamin Netanyahu met 5 months after the war began.
9: Netanyahu later described their Oval Office sit-down as excellent. He said it was a conversation of full partnership, of mutual support. He actually described it as one of the best conversations he's had with President Trump. The White House, in a very brief statement from Caroline Levitt, said that it was a positive and productive meeting.
8: That's ABC's Mary Bruce. Search teams in Japan still trying to find survivors after the strong earthquake that hit the southern part of the country. At least 13 people are confirmed dead, but that number is expected to go up. Trump administration set to stop subsidies for Medicare Part D that could push premiums for the prescription coverage up as much as $20 a month. This is ABC News. Jay Clayton has been confirmed by the Senate as the next director of national intelligence. Republican Senator Tom Cotton citing his experience as a U.S. attorney for the Southern District of New York.
10: He's overseen numerous high-profile cases, including the indictment of Venezuelan dictator Nicolas Maduro and the prosecution of an Iran-backed terrorist connected to multiple attempted terror attacks in the United States.
8: Democratic Senator Ron Wyden, though, citing Clayton's refusal to say who won the 2020 election, only that it was certified.
11: He has repeated baseless conspiracy theories about American elections, refused to acknowledge who won the 2020 election, and participated in an abusive investigation of American journalists while providing false testimony to Congress about that investigation.
8: The vote was 51-47 along party lines, all Republicans voting yes. I'm Sherry Preston, ABC News.
12: When you first saw her, she was out walking her dog. 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Your foot was on the gas, and her life was on the line. 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
20: 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I'm Dave Starring, your host here on 960 AM and 100.3 FM. As we get this hour rolling with an update on weather, we send it to meteorologist Don Day.
1: Today, we're in a very similar setup to where we were yesterday. There's plenty of moisture available, as evidenced by our very high dew points in the low 60s this morning, some low clouds and fog. In some locations, we have high pressure over New Mexico that'll keep us very warm again today, reaching a low to mid-90s. And with this humidity in the air, strong daytime heating,
2: It's a foregone conclusion another batch of shower and thunderstorm activity will be developing across western Nebraska and eastern Wyoming into the Front Range of Colorado. Like what we saw yesterday, they'll initiate in the afternoon to our west, then will drift off across the area during the late afternoon, and some will linger into early tonight. And this is not a pattern where we can expect widespread severe weather, but there'll be a few strong thunderstorms in the mix through evening. Now, as we get into Thursday and Friday, thunderstorm chances don't go away, but they do drop off. As the moisture thins out, then be ready for another hot one this weekend, especially Sunday. Now, I'm not all bad news. Yes, there is going to be some heat returning this weekend into Monday, but we may see a rather significant drop in temperature by Tuesday and Wednesday of next week. Forecast from the Platte Valley Bank Weather Center. Areas of morning fog, then becoming partly cloudy, warm and muggy. Highs will be reaching into the lower 90s with afternoon and evening, especially evening thunderstorms possible. Some will be strong. Lows tonight, lower 60s. Hot, sunny, only isolated thunderstorms, mid-90s Thursday, low 60s Thursday night. Could see some late-day thunderstorms Friday, lower 90s. Mid-90s Saturday, 100s Sunday, hot Monday, cooler Tuesday.
20: Well, we did make it up to 97 degrees for a high temperature in Scottsbluff yesterday. The overnight low was 67. We did pick up another 15 hundredths of an inch of precipitation here in Scottsbluff. Alliance recorded 26 hundredths, 13 hundredths at Gordon, 29 hundredths at Kimball, Cheyenne with 6 hundredths, 1 hundredth of an inch in Torrington. Our 15 hundredths here in Scottsbluff brought us to 98 hundredths for the month of July. The average is an inch 53, so we are down by 55 hundredths of an inch for the month. Year to date, we're at 7.49 inches. The average would be 10.72, making us still down by 3.23 inches for 2026. Today's average high in Scottsbluff, 91 degrees with an average low of 61. Our record high, 106 degrees. That was back in 1980. 47 degrees is the record low. That was set in 2009. Sunrise this morning was at 5:45. It'll be setting at 8:16 this evening. And we are seeing clear skies all across the region this morning. There are a few areas of patchy fog showing up. Alliance reporting some fog in that area with about a quarter mile visibility, 61 degrees there. Chadron has 64 degrees. Some fog also reported in the Gordon area. And in the southern panhandle, still a little bit of fog in the Sydney area, about a half mile visibility there, 64 degrees. 67 at Ogallala, some fog in the Ogallala area. Kimball has 63 degrees, Pine Bluffs with 62. It's 60 in Cheyenne. Torrington has 65 degrees. Here in Scottsbluff, we have clear skies, but some patchy areas of fog. A temperature of 65 degrees at Western Nebraska Regional Airport. The dew point at 63 with 93% relative humidity. And the east breeze right now at about 5 to 10 miles per hour. The barometer is holding steady, 29.99 inches. And again, 65 degrees at the airport right now, also 65 at our studios at KNEB. We're at 8 past 6 on this Wednesday morning as Daybreak continues with an update on news. As family and friends continue the grieving process, the Wyoming Highway Patrol released more information yesterday on the tragic accident. Last week, they claimed the lives of two young adults and left a third fighting for his life. In a release provided by WHP Public Information Officer Aaron Brown, investigators identified the victims of the crash as Jocelyn Hopkins and Brock Burry, both 20 years old, and said the 24-year-old male who was driving was taken to the Medical Center of the Rockies. All of those involved were from Baird, and officials say neither of the two who passed away were wearing seatbelts. Brown says further analysis of the crash shortly after midnight Friday found that the semi involved, which had been stopped on Wyoming Highway 216, started to turn south on U.S. Highway 85, and the northbound Volkswagen Jetta collided with the front driver's side of the trailer. An earlier report from WHP indicated officials had originally believed the semi was making a U-turn at the time of the crash. Brown says a witness who spoke to investigators said the car had been traveling at a high rate of speed and passed them in an unsafe manner prior to the crash, and investigators now considered speed and driver inattention as possible contributing factors. Meanwhile, social media continues to be flooded with messages of support, sympathy, and prayers for the families of the victims and the young man fighting to recover from his injuries. Nebraska's Democratic ticket for governor is now complete. Lynn Walls has selected Humboldt farmer Ben Steffen as her running mate, saying he shares her vision for the state's future and a commitment to rural Nebraska. Steffen said Nebraska faces challenges including rising costs, rural health care access, farm profitability, and the state's finances.
3: We need to address property taxes, and we finally need to focus on it as a priority. Current administration, Jim Pillen, has advanced income tax cuts. And he's talking about more income tax cuts, and that's only going to make that problem worse.
20: Steffen is president of Steffen Ag Incorporated, has held leadership positions in several agricultural organizations, and also serves as chairman of the Nebraska Rural Radio Association Board of Directors. Taylor Silva, campaign manager for incumbent Republican Jim Pillen, criticized Walz's choice shortly after the announcement, saying it further solidifies Walz's liberal record. The Riverside Discovery Center is continuing to work on their strategic plan, and one of those avenues is increasing revenue streams. Director Kai Hodgson spoke to the Scottsbluff City Council last week as they sought a Class 1 liquor license to sell beer during special events and weekends.
4: One of the ones that we are working on is our events, and so having the ability to serve alcohol and cater to a larger crowd with different of a demographic than what we usually cater towards. I think that's going to be super beneficial. This is a pretty common kind of event that a lot of zoos around the nation hold, and it's one of their most popular events, so I believe it makes sense for us to do that as well.
20: All zoo employees would take TIPS training, a state-run certification program teaching people how to properly serve alcohol. Following a roughly 10-minute public hearing, the council gave unanimous approval to forward on a positive recommendation for the license to the Nebraska Liquor Control Commission. Nebraska ag leaders work to expand exports to Japan and the Philippines as they accompany Governor Jim Pillen on a current trade mission. Pillen says ethanol was a key part of talks in Japan, where that country is phasing in higher blends of biofuels. The delegation is also visiting the Philippines, where DJ Ihusen, CEO of Chief Industries with ethanol plants in Lexington and Hastings, says there is a difference, a different view that could still pay off for Nebraska.
5: They skipped right from E10 and bypassed E15 and went straight to E20. That's quite an injection. So the governor's spot on. They're not so carbon intensive here in the Philippines. But really what that means when other markets that the governor mentioned, Japan, when they start to take gallons, that means there's additional gallons from the U.S. supply that could fill that need. So pretty encouraging all in all.
20: Pillen says the recently completed Tallgrass Trailblazer pipeline gives Nebraska a competitive advantage with the Japanese market, where there's an emphasis on carbon capture. He says not a meeting with Japanese officials goes by without them asking about ethanol-enhanced jet fuel. No trial this week for a Scottsbluff man who was facing a trio of felony charges stemming from his November arrest in Gearing. Michael Rivera was pulled over after failing to come to a complete stop and crossing the fog line, and during the encounter asked a 71-year-old driver for permission to search the vehicle. He agreed, and the search uncovered 2 pounds of a substance testing presumptive positive for methamphetamine in a small cubby in the back seat floorboard, and more than $500 in cash. Now, earlier this month, he pled no contest to an amended charge of possession of methamphetamine with intent to distribute. That's a Class 1D felony. The state will recommend a prison sentence of 3 to 8 years at his September 11th sentencing. Make sure you download the KNEB Storm Center weather app presented by Viera Wireless. It'll give you detailed hourly forecasts, up to 15-day outlooks, radar, app-exclusive videos, and more. 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With a first look at news on Daybreak for this Wednesday morning, I'm Dave Strang.
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7: This is Bartley Brogan with the USDA Market News Service for Wednesday, July 29th. This is your auction roundup for yesterday, Tuesday the 28th, starting off a Beaver Livestock Auction in Beaver, Oklahoma. Receipts totaled 1,101 head, last reported 2,535 head, last year 3,196 head. Compared to last sale, all classes too lightly tested. Lower undertone was noted. Demand moderate to good quality was average. Limited receipts due to the extreme heat and dry conditions. After closing limit down yesterday, CME feeder futures board started out strong, rising to as much as 7 higher midday. At the time of this report, boards have dipped down back to 1 higher and are still open. Steers mean large number ones. 500 weights range from 440 to 450, 600 weights 369 to 405, 7 to 750 pounders 362 to 367.5. A package 8 22 pound steers brought 347.5, 9 to 950 pounds ranged from 321 to 327.75. Heifers, medium large number ones, 600 weights ranged from 343 to 367.5. 750 to 800 pounds, 311 to 313.5. 800 weights, 300 to 320. And a lot of 1,012 pound heifers brought 274. Heading over to OKC West Livestock Auction, El Reno, Oklahoma, yesterday, Tuesday the 28th. Preliminary results, 1,128 head for the calves. Last reported, 4,328 head last year. 5,661 head. Compared to last week, steer and heifer calves were too lightly tested to set a trend, but lower undertone was noted. A few drafts of either front end or thin flesh cattle sold as steady money. Demand was moderate. Limited receipts continued to be the trend due to hot and dry conditions. Estimated receipts for the yearling sale, 1,400 for today. Steers, medium large number ones, 350 to 400 pounds, ranged from 550 to 590. 400 weights, 440 to 540. 500 weights, 390 to 465. A package of 678 pounders brought 375. And a few 718 pound steers brought 360. Heifers, medium large number ones, 300 weights, 450 to 480. 400 weights, 390 to 470. 500 weights, 360 to 400. 650 pounders, 320 to 345, and a handful of 750 pound heifers brought 315. That's been a look at the auctions. Have a great rest of your day.
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14: On the Rural Radio Network, I'm Alex Macavica with today's agriculture news. Good morning. Sometimes the biggest moments at a county fair have nothing at all to do with ribbons and banners. Steve White has more from the Furnas County Fair.
21: During the livestock premium auction, the families of two 4-H members lost earlier this year found a way to turn grief into something that will help the next generation.
22: We lost Trenton Roskopf and Cooper Wendlin, and the Roskopf family, they have another daughter named Tatum Roskopf, and she wanted to sell her third hog to go towards this Fallen 4-H scholarship fund. And we ended up selling a lamb for Cooper as well.
21: Now raising more than $60,000. Neighbors doing what Nebraskans do.
14: Thanks, Steve. And that money will support second-year college students, a fitting tribute to two young people whose roots ran deep in 4-H and in Furnas County. Well, the nation's cattle herd may finally be showing some signs of rebuilding, but analysts say don't expect a flood of cattle anytime soon. New USDA data showing the first meaningful increase in beef replacement heifers. But even so, CoBank economist Brian Ernest says that any meaningful expansion is still a long way off.
0: We may not see it for the next 2-3 years of, where any meaningful expansion occurs. So this is one of those facets that, if profit is not that leading motive for producers, what's holding them back? Access to land. Land continues to be an expensive portion of the overall production cost. But also thinking about succession planning. The average age of the U.S. cattle rancher is 58 years old.
14: And in consumer news, USDA's food price outlook shows that food prices are expected to rise 3% this year. From the Nebraska Soybean Board studios, I'm Alex Makavica.
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14: More details on grocery bills this morning. Consumers can expect grocery bills to keep climbing, although not as sharply as in recent years. USDA's latest food price outlook forecasts overall food prices will increase about 3% this year, with restaurant meals rising a little faster than groceries. Beef continues to see the biggest price increases, with retail prices running nearly 12% higher than a year ago, of course, due to historically tight cattle supplies. There is some relief, though. Egg prices have fallen sharply from last year's highs and are expected to finish the year down about 30%, while pork and poultry prices have remained relatively stable. USDA says it expects food prices to rise by another 3% next year as well. The Nebraska Farm Bureau says it's looking to recognize the next generation of agriculture leaders. The organization will honor 25 emerging young ag leaders from across the state, one selected as Nebraska's Leader of the Year. That winner will receive $5,000 and the chance to represent Nebraska at the American Farm Bureau Convention. Applications are due July 31st through the Nebraska Farm Bureau website. You can nominate somebody or nominate yourself as well. And exports of U.S. pork to Japan are up nearly 20% this year, an impressive rebound according to the U.S. Meat Export Federation. Governor Jim Pillen is meeting with USMEF this week as he leads a trade mission to Japan and the Philippines. USMEF says high energy costs and inflation are challenges, but retailers and restaurants are leaning on American beef and pork.
23: We have retailers that are absolutely love being able to get product from specific Nebraska beef from specific places that they believed in because of the quality and been doing it for years and years.
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25: Nebraska Extension Almanac.
26: Part of every farm's operation mission is to conserve their land for future generations and the continued success of their agricultural business. Also part of that mission is wildlife conservation strategies. Extension specialist Andy Little runs the Applied Wildlife Ecology and Spatial Movement Lab, or AWESOME Lab, which focuses on helping landowners conserve wildlife habitat that can greatly benefit their agricultural operation. He talks about why that is so integral to a farm success.
8: Historically, you know, what we would see, you know, we kind of go back in like the 50s and 60s when I talk with landowners around Nebraska, they remember, hey, I could go back in the back 40 my property and hunt quail, pheasants, a lot of other game, and now I'm not seeing those game species like I used to. Or non-game, so meadowlarks, other grassland birds, dick thistles that are seeing declines. And basically what landowners are saying is, hey, are there ways that we can kind of get back to some of those times where I had more wildlife in my land, out in my farm, my operation? And that's where prairie strips and many other conservation practices out there can help with that, so that you can basically balance production and also have those areas where you can have wildlife species. But also, not only improving wildlife populations is also addressing soil erosion issues, the water quality and quantity issues. So if you have areas where you feel where maybe you're lower yielding, they can be targeted for some conservation practices to help benefit your whole operation. One of the things that we're working in the Awesome Lab on is the idea of stackable enterprises. So you kind of think of like your financial portfolio. You usually don't put all your money in one or two stocks. You actually have diversified funding streams. And so conservation can be one of those funding streams, but really the sky's the limit on people's creativity. So we're starting and looking at some additional kind of stackable enterprises at the moment. One of those is, you know, grazing. It's just a simple thing. You can have a row crop system where you're managing, but you're bringing grazing, that cattle component, into your operation. But also looking at it from maybe a managed access or a basically open fields and waters program. I know Game and Park

0: society beyond maybe what you've had seen in the past.
1: The growing human population is obviously a great concern for the ag industry. Helping feed people is obviously the number one concern of agriculture. Andy talks about how his lab and research efforts are supporting that issue.
0: I'm looking at it as, hey, instead of kind of just focusing on a smaller issue, let's try to address this big challenge of how can we creatively address the lack of habitat, but doing it in a way that's sustainable for our farmers and ranchers. Ultimately, that's going to come down to kind of two really key pathways. One is addressing risk. So obviously, if I'm losing money on my operation by putting a certain practice or whatever that really is, I can't be losing money. And so ultimately, if we, from the Stackable Enterprise side, find ways to optimize those revenues so you can actually make more money on your operation. Now you're diversifying your financial portfolio, diversifying your operation. And it doesn't have to be extreme. It can be small areas where you can just target and test out. And then two is being able to create those kind of pathways. And that's where our lab is also working in that arena, being able to have some simple, basically stackable enterprises on your operation. And then let's walk through a couple of case examples so we can actually have the tools and the programs that help you be successful with adopting them on your operation.
1: For Nebraska Extension Almanac, I'm Brad Mills. 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For more information on how your university is serving Nebraskans, go to extension.unl.edu.
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4: Chris Cottrell in. We're checking sports this morning here on the Rural Radio Network on KNEB. Legion Baseball now, and looking at both the Nebraska Legion website and Game Changer, it looks like the championship game of the B7 area tournament has the Alliance Auburn matchup from yesterday suspended in the third inning with Auburn leading 3-0. That tournament being held in Sydney, they held off on first pitch yesterday till 4 o'clock. So according to the Legion website, they'll resume today's game at noon. It's listed to be played now here in Scotts Bluff. If Auburn holds on to win, they'll win the tournament. If Alliance rallies for a win, they'll need to play a second game this afternoon. That tournament started last Friday. There will be baseball tonight at Oregon Trail Park Stadium with the Nebraska Outlaws hosting Morgan County. Outlaws with a chance to close out that Front Range League postseason series. The Outlaws took game one on Monday, 12-8 on the strength of a 9-run first inning.
5: 1-0 the count to Isaiah Murillo. Here's the pitch from Taylor. Line drive into left, and this one's down for a hit. Leslie got the side home. He's chugging his way in to score for Nebraska. Throw to third. How about an RBI double on the effort from Isaiah Murillo?
4: The broadcast there from the Front Range League Network on Monday night. The Gehring native Murillo helping get the Outlaws off to that fast start. Outlaws a closeout opportunity tonight. First pitch at 6:35 at Oregon Trail Park Stadium. Big Ten football media days in Chicago opening up yesterday. The first coach up to meet the media was Illinois head coach Brett Bielema. The Illini last year with a 9-win season, they ended it with a bowl win over Tennessee.
6: You know, in the last 2 years in the Big Ten Conference, we're number four behind Indiana, Oregon, Ohio State in four really cool categories: win percentages, power four wins, home wins, and ranked wins. And I think if Illinois was in that messaging as that spot in the Big Ten Conference, a lot of people would find that hard to believe. But not for me. The walk that we walk, the players that we have.

0: have here today. It's been absolutely awesome. In the last 2 years, we're 8-1 in one-score games in conference play.
1: Illinois picked 9th in the Big Ten preseason poll. They'll open their year against UAB. They'll host Nebraska on November 6th. NU and head coach Matt Rhule sent to meet with the media there at Big Ten Media Days tomorrow. Nebraska volleyball set to take on Florida. It'll be the inaugural Spikes Under the Lights event, a premium women's college volleyball showcase. That'll be Thursday, August 27th at AT&T Stadium in Arlington, Texas, home of the Dallas Cowboys. The matchup between Nebraska and the Gators scheduled for 6 p.m. Mountain Time, followed by Penn State and SMU. The winner of those two matches advanced to a championship match that same night. Rockies were in San Diego last night. They led 7-4 into the bottom of the seventh inning, but the Padres able to score two in that inning, one in the eighth, and San Diego now with a chance to walk it off in the ninth.
2: Perhaps going to have another walk-off loss against these guys. First pitch swinging. Fly ball to center by Bogarts. Making the catch, Carrick. His throw to the plate is not quite in time. Merrill, probably the only guy that's going to score on Carrick's arm, does so there as they take it 8-7.
1: Jack Corrigan on the Rockies radio network. Jimmy Hergett took the loss, couldn't get out of the ninth. 8-7 the final. In the loss for Colorado, they got homers from Willie Castro and Mickey Moniak. The two teams combined for 26 hits on the night. Day game today to close out that series at 2:10. Coverage on KOLT starts at 1:30. Broncos training camp officially underway. Star cornerback Pat Surtain II asked yesterday if they've got a Super Bowl or bust mentality this season.
3: Our expectations are pretty high, but, you know, we're just going to take it week by week. No, obviously, that's the main goal, but, you know, we got to – it starts right here in training camp. It starts through early on in the season. I think our main focus is to start off fast, start off, you know, hot and early, so that way we could – prepare ourselves to get to that stage.
1: Denver widely picked a repeat as division champs. Even just listening to a podcast like the Mina Kimes football show the other day, they're picking Denver to the Super Bowl out of the AFC. Denver opening their preseason schedule August 14th against Atlanta. That's the latest here at the Sports Desk this hour. I'm Chris Cottrell.
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8: 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I'm Dave Strang, your host. Right now, let's get an update on weather. Here is meteorologist Don Day.
9: Today, we're in a very similar setup to where we were yesterday. Plenty of moisture available, as evidenced by our very high dew points in the low 60s this morning, some low clouds and fog in some locations. We have high pressure over New Mexico that'll keep us very warm again today, reaching a low to mid-90s. And with this humidity in the air, strong daytime heating, it's a foregone conclusion another batch of shower and thunderstorm activity will be developing across western Nebraska and eastern Wyoming into the Front Range of Colorado. Like what we saw yesterday, they'll initiate in the afternoon to our west, then will drift off across the area during the late afternoon, and some will linger into early tonight. And This is not a pattern where we can expect widespread severe weather, but there'll be a few strong thunderstorms in the mix through evening. Now, as we get into Thursday and Friday, thunderstorm chances don't go away, but they do drop off. As the moisture thins out, then be ready for another hot one this weekend, especially Sunday. Now, I'm not all bad news. Yes, there is going to be some heat returning this weekend into Monday, but we may see a rather significant drop in temperature by Tuesday and Wednesday of next week. The forecast from the Platte Valley Bank Weather Center. Areas of morning fog, then becoming partly cloudy, warm and muggy. Highs will be reaching into the lower 90s with afternoon and evening, especially evening thunderstorms possible. Some will be strong. Lows tonight, lower 60s. Hot, sunny, only isolated thunderstorms, mid-90s Thursday, low 60s Thursday night. Could see some late-day thunderstorms Friday, lower 90s. Mid-90s Saturday, 100s Sunday, hot Monday, cooler Tuesday.
8: And right now at our Scottsbluff Studios, under sunny skies, we have 66 degrees at KNEB. We're at 6:38 now as daybreak continues on this Wednesday morning with an update on news. As family and friends continue the grieving process, the Wyoming Highway Patrol released more information yesterday on that tragic accident last week that claimed the lives of two young adults and left a third fighting for his life. In a release provided by WHP Public Information Officer Aaron Brown, investigators identified the victims of the crash as Jocelyn Hopkins and Brock Burry, both 20 years old, and said the 24-year-old male who was driving was taken to Medical Center of the Rockies. All those involved were from Baird, and officials say neither of the two who passed away were wearing seatbelts. Brown says further analysis of the crash shortly after midnight Friday found the semi involved, which had been stopped on Wyoming Highway 216, started to turn south on U.S. Highway 85, and the northbound Volkswagen Jetta collided with the front driver's side of the trailer. An earlier report from WHP that indicated officials originally believed the semi was making a U-turn at the time of the crash. Brown says a witness who spoke to investigators said the car had been traveling at a high rate of speed and passed them in an unsafe manner prior to the crash, and investigators now consider speed and driver inattention as possible contributing factors. Meanwhile, social media continues to be flooded with messages of support, sympathy, and prayers for the families of the victims and the young man fighting to recover from his injuries. Nebraska's Democratic ticket for governor is now complete. Lynn Walls has selected Humboldt farmer Ben Steffen as her running mate, saying he deserves her vision for the state's future and a commitment to rural Nebraska. Steffen said Nebraska faces challenges including rising costs, rural health care access, farm profitability, and the state's finances.
10: We need to address property taxes, and we finally need to focus on it as a priority. Current administration, Jim Pillen, has advanced income tax cuts. And he's talking about more income tax cuts, and that's only going to make that problem worse.
8: Steffen is president of Steffen Ag Incorporated, has held leadership positions in several agricultural organizations, and also serves as chairman of the Nebraska Rural Radio Association Board of Directors. Taylor Silver, campaign manager for incumbent Republican Governor Jim Pillen, criticized Walz's choice shortly after the announcement, saying it further solidifies Walz's liberal record. The Riverside Discovery Center is continuing work on their strategic plan, and one of those avenues is increasing revenue streams. Director Kai Hodgson spoke to the Scottsbluff City Council last week as they sought a Class 1 liquor license to sell beer during special events and weekends.
11: One of the ones that we are working on is our events, and so having the ability to serve alcohol and cater to a larger crowd with different of a demographic than what we usually cater towards. I think that's going to be super beneficial. This is a pretty common kind of event that a lot of zoos around the nation hold, and that's one of their most popular events, so I believe it makes sense for us to do that as well.
8: All zoo employees would take TIPS training. That's a state-run certificate training program teaching people how to properly serve alcohol. Following a roughly 10-minute public hearing, the council gave unanimous approval to forward on a positive recommendation for the license to the Nebraska Liquor Control Commission. Nebraska ag leaders work to expand exports to Japan and the Philippines as they accompany Governor Jim Pillen on a current trade mission. Pillen says ethanol was a key part of talks in Japan, where that country is phasing in higher blends of biofuels. He says the recently completed Tallgrass Trailblazer pipeline gives Nebraska a competitive advantage with the Japanese market, where there is an emphasis on carbon capture. Pillen says not a meeting with Japanese officials goes by without them asking about ethanol-enhanced jet fuel. Check out our Rural Radio Scottsbluff app presented by Regional West. Download it in the Google Play or Apple Store. With a look at news on Daybreak for this Wednesday morning, I'm Dave Strang.

0: To hear more, visit dan.democrat. That's dan.democrat. Paid for by Pete Ricketts for Senate.
1: Extreme heat in the western two-thirds of the nation is expected to continue. An example of this record-breaking heat from USDA meteorologist Brad Rippey.
2: Saturday, July 25th, we actually saw an all-time record high temperature of 112 degrees in Rapid City, South Dakota.
1: And while high temperatures are expected to back off slightly this week, potential ag impacts remain.
2: Putting a tremendous amount of stress on rangeland and pastures, as well as rain-fed summer crops. And even for irrigated crops, those temperatures get up in the 110-degree range, and that can really take a toll on those crops, not to mention boosting irrigation demands to an extreme level just to keep crops somewhat healthy in that extreme heat.
1: Relief, however, comes to the Central Plains this week, as linkage to the southwestern monsoon is bringing both cloudiness and rains to parts of the region. I'm Rod Bain reporting for the U.S. Department of Agriculture in Washington, D.C.
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8: 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Well, starting in the grains this morning, in a quiet trading session, soybean prices climbed on an attempt to recover some of the losses from the start of the week yesterday. Less concerning crop weather for the extended outlook trumped the weaker crop conditions from earlier in the week, keeping a cap on the upward moves yesterday. For wheat, profit-taking occurred from an overbought market. Crude oil prices jumped early this morning after Iran launched a surprise attack on the U.S. in Jordan. Today, the Federal Reserve holds its July meeting. It is expected to leave interest rates unchanged. That would help the U.S. dollar drop. A surprise hike in an interest rate would send the dollar higher. This morning, the Energy Information Administration releases its weekly petroleum status report. That includes last week's ethanol production and stocks. And of course, the Federal Reserve will make its interest rate decision known early afternoon. Yesterday, USDA announced a corn sale, 197,000 metric tons, to an unknown buyer for the new crop marketing year. The crop weather in the Corn Belt for the 6 to 10 day outlook, a little less threatening, bringing cooler temperatures and chances of rain. Overnight this morning, we are lower. September corn down 3 3/4 at 454 and 3/4. December down 3 3/4 at 476 and 3/4. August soybeans down 14.5 at 1197.5. November down 14.5, 1205.5. August bean oil up 8. August soybean meal down 380 a ton. September Kansas City wheat is 2 down, 724 and a quarter. 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
11: I'm Alex Makavica, back with you on the Rural Radio Network. Good morning. New USDA data is suggesting the nation's cattle herd may finally slowly start to be rebuilding, but producers shouldn't be expecting beef supplies to grow anytime soon. That's the message from CoBank lead economist Brian Ernest, who says high cattle prices alone aren't enough, in his opinion, to spark rapid expansion.
12: We may not see it for the next 2-3 years of, where any meaningful expansion occurs. So this is one of those facets that, what if profit is not that leading motive for producers? What's holding them back? Access to land. Land continues to be an expensive portion of the overall production cost. But also thinking about succession planning. The average age of the U.S. cattle rancher is 58 years old.
11: Friday's data from the USDA did show the first meaningful increase in beef replacement heifers, signaling that producers are beginning to retain females for breeding. But holding back those heifers means fewer feeder cattle available in the short term. He says that's helping keep cattle prices at record levels, even as the industry begins the slow process of rebuilding the national herd. Of course, that pairs with the news on Friday that the USDA will have a phased reopening of the Mexican border. On Capitol Hill last week, FFA members and industry representatives advocated for ag education. Maddie Weber has the story.
13: The panel was hosted by National FFA and the U.S. Senate Career and Technical Education Caucus on Wednesday in Washington, D.C. FFA members shared their experience and how their involvement encouraged them to choose their pathways. The panelists emphasized that FFA is helping build the talent pipeline needed to support the future of agriculture, food production, and rural communities by developing skilled, career-ready graduates.
11: Thanks, Maddie. 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
18: It was a hot August night in 1869 when tragedy struck Elizabethtown, Kentucky. Charlie Skies quotes a local citizen who wrote about the event.
21: A couple of drunken, trifling scamps were in a stable, and they were playing cards, and they were smoking their crooked neck pipes and all. They caught the haymow on fire.
18: Hot summer air fanned the flames throughout the city.
21: The wind swept the fire down the alley. It went up Main Cross Street. It went down Main Cross Street. So within a matter of hours, just about the entire business district burned.
18: As citizens tried to quell the flames with buckets, another event occurred which made them believe things had gone from bad to worse.
21: But on that same day, that if you can imagine all these poor townspeople with buckets trying to put out a fire that burned down the entire business district of the town, all of a sudden, a total eclipse of the sun occurred. The temperature dropped. The dogs went under the porches. The chickens went in from the roost. The people at that point got down on their knees with their Bibles and started praying because they thought, surely enough, the world was coming to an end on that day.
18: Almost the entire town burned. One building that survived is the Brown Pusey House. Charlie often leads tours from here and even helps host a summer living history program, which he portrays characters from the area's past, bringing to life the stories of a century ago. Traveling the countryside in Elizabethtown, Kentucky, I'm Andrew McCrae.

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4: 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Here's Chris Whitting.
5: Stan was a class act. No wonder, since Stan happened to teach high school students. Stan was a tutor who helped struggling kids catch up in class. The work kept him busy, teaching kids different subjects during the day and teaching them in the evenings, too. He loved helping students do better in school, but financially felt he could do better. But there weren't enough hours in the day. Then he heard about a new standardized test called the SAT. Instantly, Stan realized if the test was standard, the tutoring could be standard too. Soon, he set up schools nationwide. And today, even computer software bears his name. What is Stan's full name? Stanley Kaplan. His Kaplan Inc. is a billion-dollar business. With the Success Journal, I'm Chris Whitting.
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12: ABC News, I'm Sherry Preston. On Capitol Hill this morning, Dr. Anthony Fauci facing a Senate hearing over the COVID pandemic, how it started and how the response was handled. The committee chaired by Senator Rand Paul, a longtime critic of Dr. Fauci, who has accused him of lying to Congress. Fauci has been preemptively pardoned by former President Joe Biden. In the Middle East, new attacks after a pause in fighting that lasted for a few days.
13: U.S. Central Command says Iran fired multiple ballistic missiles, but says all Iranian missiles were successfully intercepted. Axios reports the target was a U.S. base in Jordan. The question now, how will the U.S. respond? In a separate escalation, U.S. and Saudi jets targeted sites in eastern Iraq, linked to Iranian-backed groups believed responsible for attacking Saudi oil facilities.
12: ABC's Sophie Flay. Hundreds of thousands of people forced to evacuate from their homes in Japan amid aftershocks from the earthquake that killed at least 13 people. This is ABC News. Big-time backlash against a plan to sell a stake in the commercial rights to the FIFA World Cup and other tournaments run by the body. FIFA's president, Gianni Infantino, surprising European football's governing body by announcing the plan, which would be funded by Jared Kushner's brother. The UEFA says flatly that FIFA is not for sale. New neighbors can always be a source of stress, but especially when they've got four legs.
14: Neighbors in West Hollywood are frustrated over a pack of coyotes now calling an unfinished condo site home. Resident Patty Fallon says after squatters were forced out, coyotes moved in.
15: They've been here for about 3-4 months. They hang out on a balcony. I'm a little jealous. They have a balcony. They have rent control, you know. And they howl every night from 10 to 11.
14: Other neighbors say they're also concerned about the safety of pets and children. The city says it's aware of the coyotes and its policy is to prioritize a non-lethal management technique. Michelle Franzen, ABC News.
12: I'm Cherie Preston, ABC News.
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23: 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I'm Dave Strang, your host here on 960 AM and 100.3 FM. As we get this hour kicked off with an update on weather, here is meteorologist Don Day.
24: Today, we're in a very similar setup to where we were yesterday. There's plenty of moisture available, as evidenced by our very high dew points in the low 60s this morning, some low clouds and fog in some locations. We have high pressure over New Mexico that'll keep us very warm again today, reaching a low to mid-90s. And with this humidity in the air, strong daytime heating, it's a foregone conclusion another batch of shower and thunderstorm activity will be developing across western Nebraska and eastern Wyoming into the Front Range of Colorado. Like what we saw yesterday, they'll initiate in the afternoon to our west, then will drift off across the area during the late afternoon, and some will linger into early tonight. And this is not a pattern where we can expect widespread severe weather, but there'll be a few strong thunderstorms in the mix through evening. Now, as we get into Thursday and Friday, thunderstorm chances don't go away, but they do drop off. As the moisture thins out, then be ready for another hot one this weekend, especially Sunday. Now, I'm not all bad news. Yes, there is going to be some heat returning this weekend into Monday, but we may see a rather significant drop in temperature by Tuesday and Wednesday of next week. Forecast from the Platte Valley Bank Weather Center. Areas of morning fog, then becoming partly cloudy, warm and muggy. Highs will be reaching into the lower 90s with afternoon and evening, especially evening thunderstorms possible. Some will be strong. Lows tonight, lower 60s. Hot, sunny, only isolated thunderstorms, mid-90s Thursday, low 60s Thursday night. Could see some late-day thunderstorms Friday, lower 90s. Mid-90s Saturday, 100s Sunday, hot Monday, cooler Tuesday.
23: We did manage to climb up to 97 degrees for a high temperature in Scottsbluff yesterday. The overnight low was 67. We did pick up 15 hundredths of an inch of precipitation here in Scottsbluff. Alliance got 26 hundredths of an inch, 13 hundredths at Gordon. Kimball also with over a quarter of an inch, 29 hundredths there. Cheyenne, 6 hundredths, 1 hundredth at Torrington. Our 15 hundredths here in Scottsbluff brought us to 98 hundredths for the month of July. The average is an inch 53, so we're still down close to an inch, 55 hundredths of an inch for the month of July. Year to date, we're at 7.49 inches. The average is 10.72, so still down over 3 inches, 3.23 inches for 2026. Average high for today is 91 degrees with an average low of 61. Our record high for this date, 106 degrees. That was back in 1980. 47 is the record low set in 2009. Sunrise this morning was at 5:45. It'll be setting at 8:16 this evening. And we are seeing sunny skies across the region this morning. Most of the fog has burned off, but you might see a pocket of fog in low-lying areas still remaining this morning. Alliance now with 62 degrees, 64 in Chadron. Ogallala has 68, Sydney with 67, 64 in Kimball, Pine Bluffs at 65, it's 60 in Cheyenne, Torrington at 65, and here in Scottsbluff at Western Nebraska Regional Airport, a temperature of 65, and we have 65 degrees at our studios here as well at KNEB. We're at 8 minutes past 7 o'clock now and set for an update on news as Daybreak continues on this Wednesday. Here's News Director Scott Miller. Good morning, Scott.
0: Good morning, Dave. Good morning, everyone. Democratic gubernatorial candidate Lynn Walls has announced her choice for lieutenant governor. Walls introduced Humboldt farmer and agricultural leader Ben Steffen as her running mate during a news conference Tuesday in Elkhorn.
1: I wanted to make sure that the person in this position was the absolute best person and who would always put Nebraskans first. And I know that's Ben.
0: Steffen is president of Steffen Ag Incorporated and has held leadership positions with the Richardson County Farm Bureau, Ag Builders of Nebraska, and the Nebraska Association of County Extension Boards. Taylor Silva, campaign manager for incumbent Republican Governor Jim Pillen, criticized Walz's choice shortly after the announcement, saying it further solidifies Walz's liberal record. Steffen also serves as chair of the board of directors of the Nebraska Rural Radio Association, the parent company of KNEB. Work on a regional landfill by Gearing and Scottsbluff will soon be coming to an end as the Gearing City Council has approved terminating the agreement. While the project made it as far as selecting a site in Sioux County that exceeded minimum review requirements, a moratorium placed by commissioners of that county kept the two cities from exercising an option to purchase the land. During Monday's council meeting, Gearing City Administrator Pat Heath said with the current landfill nearing capacity and no other site able to be quickly identified, staff from both communities favor terminating the agreement for the joint project.
2: The proposed termination agreement will allow both communities to move forward with planning and agreements with other entities for waste disposal without being in breach of the original contract. It provides a date of September 30th, 2026 as the effective date end date of the original agreement. This aligns with the new budget year, allowing predictability for budgeting as well. While Scottsbluff will cease disposing of their waste in Gearing's landfill as of the end of the agreement, Gearing may choose or continue to utilize the landfill until it reaches its full capacity.
0: A joint fund that would have paid for the start of a new facility has a little more than $3 million, and after payment of final consultant fees and valuation of two pieces of equipment purchased through that fund, will be split between the two communities. Heath says a Greenfields report being completed by the engineering consultant will end up having value for either city if and when they decide to pursue a new landfill, whether as a joint venture or as a solo project. Nebraska officials now have a clearer picture of what's ending up in the state's landfills and how much could be kept out of them. A new statewide study finds organics make up 27% of landfill waste, followed by other materials at 25% and paper at 18%. Compared to 2009, paper waste has dropped by more than half, while organic and construction waste have both increased significantly. The study also finding nearly 83% of material sent to landfills could potentially be recycled, reused, composted, or repurposed. State officials say the findings could help communities expand diversion programs and identify new opportunities to reduce waste. No trial this week for a Scottsbluff man who was facing a trio of felony drug charges stemming from his November arrest in Garing. Michael Rivera was pulled over after failing to come to a complete stop and crossing the fog line, and during the encounter was asked for permission to search the vehicle. The 71-year-old agreed, and the search uncovered 2 pounds of a substance testing presumptive positive for methamphetamine in a small cubby in the back seat of the floorboard, and more than $500 cash. Earlier this month, he pled no contest to an amended charge of possession of meth with intent to distribute, a Class 1D felony. The state will recommend a prison sentence of 3 to 8 years at his September 11th sentencing. As family and friends continue the grieving process, the Wyoming Highway Patrol released more information Tuesday on the tragic accident last week that claimed the lives of 2 young adults and left a third fighting for his life. In a release provided by WHP Public Information Officer Aaron Brown, investigators identified the victims of the crash as Jocelyn Hopkins and Brock Burry, both 20 years old, of Baird, and said that the 24-year-old male from Baird who was driving was taken to Medical Center of the Rockies. All of those involved were rather, officials say, neither of the two who passed were wearing their seatbelts. Brown says further analysis of the crash shortly after midnight Friday, July 24th, found that the semi involved, which had been stopped on Wyoming Highway 216, had started to turn south on U.S. Highway 85, and the northbound Volkswagen Jetta collided with the front driver's side of the trailer. An earlier report from the WHP indicated officials had originally believed the semi was making a U-turn at the time of the crash. Brown says a witness who spoke to investigators said the car had been traveling at a high rate of speed and passed them in an unsafe manner prior to the crash. Investigators now considering speed and driver inattention only as possible contributing factors. Meanwhile, social media continues to be flooded with messages of support, sympathy, and prayers for the families of the victims and the young man fighting to recover from his injuries. The Riverside Discovery Center is continuing to work on their strategic plan. One of those avenues is increasing revenue streams. Director Kai Hodgson and RDC Board President Tiffany Shank spoke to the Scottsbluff City Council last week as they sought a Class I liquor license to sell beer during special events and weekends. Shank said that responsible serving would be a priority for all zoo staff.
3: They often walk the grounds, so they will be kind of monitoring as well. We have a policy in place if there's any people who are not supposed to be drinking that are drinking, they'll be kind of punching their wristbands for to tell if they have had all their drinks. And we pretty well look through all of this and kind of try to come up with every scenario that could possibly happen.
0: Following a roughly 10-minute public hearing, the council gave unanimous approval to forward a positive recommendation for the license to the Nebraska Liquor Control Commission. Don't miss our nightly KNEB.TV newscast featuring the latest news, weather, sports, and ag information presented by Platte Valley Companies. 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
6: This is Bartley Brogan with the USDA Market News Service for Wednesday, July 29th. This is your auction roundup for yesterday, Tuesday the 28th, starting off a Beaver Livestock Auction, Beaver, Oklahoma. Receipts total 1,101 head, last reported 2,535 head, last year 3,196 head. Compared to last sale, all classes too lightly tested. Below or undertone was noted, demand moderate to good quality was average, limited

0: receipts due to the extreme heat and dry conditions after closing limit down yesterday. CME feeder futures board started out strong, rising to as much as 7 higher midday. At the time of this report, boards have dipped down back to 1 higher and are still open. Steers mean large number ones. 500 weights range from 440 to 450. 600 weights, 369 to 405. 7 to 750 pounders, 362 to 367.5. A package 8 22 pound steers brought 347.5. 9 to 950 pounds ranged from 321 to 327.75. Heifers, medium large number ones. 600 weights ranged from 343 to 367.5. 750 to 800 pounds, 311 to 313.5. 800 weights, 300 to 320. And a lot of 1,012 pound heifers brought 274. Heading over to OKC West Livestock Auction, El Reno, Oklahoma, yesterday, Tuesday the 28th. Preliminary results, 1,128 head for the calves. Last reported, 4,328 head last year, 5,661 head. Compared to last week, steer and heifer calves were too lightly tested to set a trend, but lower undertone was noted. A few drafts of either front end or thin flesh cattle sold a steady money, demand was moderate. Limited receipts continued to be the trend due to hot and dry conditions. Estimated receipts for the yearling sale, 1,400 for today. Steers, medium large number ones, 350 to 400 pounds, range from 550 to 590. 400 weights, 440 to 540. 500 weights, 390 to 465. A package of 678 pounders brought 375, and a few 718 pound steers brought 360. Heifers, medium large number ones, 300 weights, 450 to 480. 400 weights, 390 to 470. 500 weights, 360 to 400. 6 to 650 pounders, 320 to 345, and a handful of 750 pound heifers brought 315. That's been a look at the auctions. Have a great rest of your day.
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3: Good morning, I'm Lacey Shippey for the Rural Radio Network, and it's time to take a look at the factors influencing today's commodity trade. 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
4: Good morning. Yeah, so corn and soybeans, we opened up higher in the overnight, along with crude. You know, due to President Trump saying they were going to hit Iran hard. Those are his words. And, you know, this actually came after Iran's Revolutionary Guard targeted a U.S. air base in Jordan. We had some missile attacks on three tankers in the Strait of Hormuz. Now we've got crude up $5 to $84.50. It was interesting. It definitely dragged corn and beans higher, but we've come back down now. So crude's still up. Corn's down 4. Beans are down 13. Kansas City wheat up 5. So wheat has held in there with crude, corn and soybeans not so much. So what's going on here is, you know, wheat is holding on because we've got Black Sea exports are being rerouted at best, halted at worst, as we keep on continuing the Russian-Ukraine war. Industry sources are telling us basically three major Russian Black Sea export terminals are now only delivering by truck, and the Ukraine ports are only operating at 50% capability. So the availability of major export stocks are going to be very important going forward. Bullish sentiment, you know, the weather forecast, we're going to see some rain later on in the week and the weekend, but then it gets dry and hot again as we go farther out into the forecast. So market should be supportive. We do have export sales tomorrow. We got the CFTC reports on Friday. Other than that, no major news really coming out of the USDA, so it's mostly going to be weather and geopolitical.
3: Well, thank you, Craig. That is Craig Turner with StoneX Financial here on the Rural Radio Network.
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5: 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It's time now for our livestock comments this morning from Jerry Stoll with Country Futures in Frankfort, Kansas. Good morning, Jerry.
6: Hi, good morning, Lacey. S&P futures are two lower, the dollar index up three. Dow futures currently down 363. More turmoil on U.S., Iran, crude oil currently 84.58 up 533. Last night's lean hog index 98.35 up 12. Pork cutout value fell 54 last night, 103.91. Good strong closes in the hogs yesterday, and we'll just call them mixed here on the opening this morning. Cattle complex, the latest CME feeder cattle index 348.47 up 110. The, beef cutout value last night up 297, 365.86. Let's hope that we can continue to hold this cutout together here, kind of prior to this, seasonal Labor Day beef buying demand that comes along here over the next few weeks. Well, cash cattle traded this week, we're in that 360 area, steady or a lower trend on the top side, some feedlots kind of giving in with all this heat and taking that lower money early, but the overall volume has been light. Finally got the futures turned around yesterday. It was well overdue for that, and we'll just call them mixed here on the opening, and hopefully we can prevent any kind of selling and maybe even get some more on it.
5: Thank you, Jerry. That is Jerry Stoll of Country Futures in Frankfort, Kansas. You can contact them at 800-292-4038. Do remember that trading of futures and options does involve a substantial risk of loss and may not be suitable for all investors. Consider these risks before investing. I'm Lacey Shippey. 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
11: 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Legion Baseball now, and looking at both the Nebraska Legion website and Game Changer, it looks like the championship game of the B7 area tournament has the Alliance-Auburn matchup from yesterday suspended in the third inning with Auburn leading 3-0.

0: out that Front Range League postseason series. The Outlaws took game one on Monday, 12-8 on the strength of a 9-run first inning.
1: 1-0 the count to Isaiah Murillo. Here's the pitch from Taylor. Line drive into left, and this one's down for a hit. Leslie got the side home. He's chugging his way in to score for Nebraska. Throw to third. How about an RBI double on the effort from Isaiah Murillo?
0: The broadcast there from the Front Range League Network on Monday night. The Gehring native Murillo helping get the Outlaws off to that fast start. Outlaws a closeout opportunity tonight. First pitch at 6:35 at Oregon Trail Park Stadium. Big Ten Football Media Days in Chicago opening up yesterday. The first coach up to meet the media was Illinois head coach Brett Bielema. The Illini last year with a 9-win season, they ended it with a bowl win over Tennessee.
2: You know, in the last 2 years in the Big Ten Conference, we're number four behind Indiana, Oregon, Ohio State in four really cool categories: win percentages, Power Four wins, home wins, and ranked wins. And I think if Illinois was in that messaging as that spot in the Big Ten Conference, a lot of people would find that hard to believe. But not for me. The walk that we walk, the players that we have here today, it's been absolutely awesome. In the last 2 years, we're 8-1 in one-score games in conference play.
0: Illinois picked ninth in the Big Ten preseason poll. They'll open their year against UAB. They'll host Nebraska on November 6th. NU and head coach Matt Rhule sent to meet with the media there at Big Ten Media Days tomorrow. Nebraska volleyball set to take on Florida. It'll be the inaugural Spikes Under the Lights event, a premium women's college volleyball showcase. That'll be Thursday, August 27th at AT&T Stadium in Arlington, Texas, home of the Dallas Cowboys. The matchup between Nebraska and the Gators scheduled for 6 p.m. Mountain Time, followed by Penn State and SMU. The winner of those two matches advanced to a championship match that same night. Rockies were in San Diego last night. They led 7-4 into the bottom of the seventh inning, but the Padres able to score two in that inning, one in the eighth, and San Diego now with a chance to walk it off in the ninth.
3: Perhaps going to have another walk-off loss against these guys. First pitch swinging. Fly ball to center by Bogarts. Making the catch, Carrick. His throw to the plate is not quite in time. Merrill, probably the only guy that's going to score on Carrick's arm, does so there as they take it 8-7.
0: Jack Corrin on the Rockies radio network. Jimmy Hergett took the loss, couldn't get out of the ninth. 8-7 the final. In the loss for Colorado, they got homers from Willie Castro and Mickey Moniak. The two teams combined for 26 hits on the night. Day game today to close out that series at 2:10. Coverage on KOLT starts at 1:30. Broncos training camp officially underway. Star cornerback Pat Surtain II asked yesterday if they've got a Super Bowl or bust mentality this season.
4: Our expectations are pretty high, but, you know, we're just going to take it week by week. No, obviously, that's the main goal, but, you know, it starts right here in training camp. It starts through early on in the season. I think our main focus is to start off fast, start off, you know, hot and early, so that way we could prepare ourselves to get to that stage.
0: Denver widely picked a repeat as division champs. Even just listening to a podcast like the Mina Kimes Football Show the other day, they're picking Denver to the Super Bowl out of the AFC. Denver opening their preseason schedule August 14th against Atlanta. That's the latest here at the Sports Desk this hour. I'm Chris Cottrell.
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3: 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I'm Dave Starring, your host here, as we continue with an update on weather with meteorologist Don Day.
4: Today, we're in a very similar setup to where we were yesterday. There's plenty of moisture available, as evidenced by our very high dew points in the low 60s this morning, some low clouds and fog in some locations. We have high pressure over New Mexico that'll keep us very warm again today, reaching a low to mid-90s. And with this humidity in the air, strong daytime heating, it's a foregone conclusion another batch of shower and thunderstorm activity will be developing across western Nebraska and eastern Wyoming into the Front Range of Colorado. Like what we saw yesterday, they'll initiate in the afternoon to our west, then will drift off across the area during the late afternoon, and some will linger into early tonight. And this is not a pattern where we can expect widespread severe weather, but there'll be a few strong thunderstorms in the mix through evening. Now, as we get into Thursday and Friday, thunderstorm chances don't go away, but they do drop off. As the moisture thins out, then be ready for another hot one this weekend, especially Sunday. Now, I'm not all bad news. Yes, there is going to be some heat returning this weekend into Monday, but we may see a rather significant drop in temperature by Tuesday and Wednesday of next week. Forecast from the Platte Valley Bank Weather Center. Areas of morning fog, then becoming partly cloudy, warm and muggy. Highs will be reaching into the lower 90s with afternoon and evening, especially evening thunderstorms possible. Some will be strong. Lows tonight, lower 60s. Hot, sunny, only isolated thunderstorms, mid-90s Thursday, low 60s Thursday night. Could see some late-day thunderstorms Friday, lower 90s. Mid-90s Saturday, 100s Sunday, hot Monday, cooler Tuesday.
3: And aside from a few patchy areas of persistent fog this morning around the region, we have sunny skies and a temperature of 66 degrees at our studios here at KNEB. We're at 7:35 now as daybreak continues with an update on news. We send it to News Director Scott Miller. Good morning, Scott.
5: Good morning, Dave. Good morning, everyone. Work on a regional landfill by Gearing and Scotts Bluff will soon be coming to an end as the Gearing City Council has approved terminating the agreements. While the project had made it as far as selecting a site in Sioux County that exceeded minimum review requirements, a moratorium placed by commissioners of that county kept the two cities from exercising an option to purchase the land. During Monday's council meeting, Gearing City Administrator Pat Heath said a joint fund that would have paid for the start of a new facility has a little more than $3 million in it and will be split between the two communities, less certain items.
6: The equipment, and there will be, you know, there's still some ongoing work from the engineer doing the Greenfield site report, and so they should be finishing that up. We wanted to get that to a stopping point. Otherwise, if one of the two cities would go back to look for a future landfill, at least that way they can start at this point instead of going back and redoing everything that's been done again.
5: Heath said with the current landfill nearing capacity and no other site able to be quickly identified, staff from both communities favored terminating the agreement for the joint project and the reserve account as of the end of this September. He says that helps both cities work on their alternatives for waste disposal, without being declared in breach of the original agreements. Nebraska officials now have a clearer picture of what's ending up in the state's landfills and how much could be kept out of them. A new statewide study finds organics make up 27% of landfill waste, followed by other materials at 25% and paper at 18%. Compared to 2009, paper waste has dropped by more than half, while organic and construction waste have both increased significantly. The study also finds nearly 83% of materials sent to landfills could potentially be recycled, reused, composted, or repurposed. State officials say the findings could help communities expand diversion programs and identify new opportunities to reduce waste. Nebraska's Democratic ticket for governor is now complete. Lynn Walz has selected Humboldt farmer Ben Steffen as her running mate, saying he shares her vision for the state's future and a commitment to rural Nebraska. Steffen said Nebraska faces challenges including rising costs, rural health care access, farm profitability, and the state's finances.
7: We need to address property taxes, and we finally need to focus on it as a priority. Current administration, Jim Pillen, has advanced income tax cuts, and he's talking about more income tax cuts, and that's only going to make that problem worse.
5: Steffen is president of Steffen Ag Incorporated and has held leadership positions with the Richardson County Farm Bureau, Ag Builders of Nebraska, and the Nebraska Association of County Extension Boards. Taylor Silva, campaign manager for incumbent Republican Governor Jim Pillen, criticized Walz's choice shortly after the announcement, saying it further solidifies Walz's liberal record. Steffen also serves as the chair of the board of directors for the Nebraska Rural Radio Association, the parent company of KNEB. As family and friends continue the grieving process, the Wyoming Highway Patrol released more information Tuesday on the tragic accident last week that claimed the lives of two young adults and left a third fighting for his life. In a release provided by WHP Public Information Officer Aaron Brown, investigators identified the victims of the crash as Jocelyn Hopkins and Brock Burry, both 20 years old, and said the 24-year-old male who was driving was taken to Medical Center of the Rockies. All of those involved were from Baird. Officials say neither of the two who passed away were wearing their seatbelts. Brown says further analysis of the crash shortly after midnight Friday, July 24th, found that the semi involved, which had been stopped on Highway 216, started to turn south on U.S. Highway 85, and the northbound Volkswagen Jetta collided with the front driver's side of the trailer. An earlier report from the WHP indicated officials had originally believed the semi was making a U-turn at the time of the crash. Brown says a witness who spoke to investigators said the car had been traveling at a high rate of speed and passed them in an unsafe manner prior to the crash. Investigators now considering speed and driver inattention only as possible contributing factors. Meanwhile, social media continues to be flooded with messages of support, sympathy, and prayers for the families of the victims and the young man fighting to recover from his injuries. What could have been a felony road rage conviction turned out to be only a misdemeanor for a Tarrytown woman. In December, 28-year-old Keng Kuwambli Oye was arrested after a deputy saw her try to run over a man with the vehicle she was driving. She had been charged with attempted first-degree assault and use of a deadly weapon to commit a felony, but earlier this year in district court, a plea deal knocked down the charges to a single third-degree assault charge. On Friday, Judge Leo Dobrovolny sentenced her to 30 days in jail with 45 days credit for time already served. And the Riverside Discovery Center is continuing to work on their strategic plan, and one of those avenues is increasing revenue streams. Director Kai Hodgson spoke to the Scottsbluff City Council last week as they sought a Class I liquor license to sell beer during special events and on the weekends.
8: One of the ones that we are working on is our events. So having the ability to serve alcohol and cater to a larger crowd with different of a demographic than what we usually cater towards, I think that's going to be super beneficial. This is a pretty common kind of event that a lot of zoos around the nation hold, and that's one of their most popular events, so I believe it makes sense for us to do that as well.
5: All zoo employees would take TIPS training, a state-run certificate training program, teaching people how to properly serve alcohol. Following a roughly 10-minute public hearing, the council gave unanimous approval to forward a positive recommendation for the license to the State Liquor Control Commission. Make sure you download the KNEB Storm Center weather app presented by Viera Wireless It will give you detailed hourly forecasts, up to 15-day outlooks, live radar, app-exclusive video, and more when you download it from the Google Play or Apple Store. From the Rural Radio Newsroom, I'm Scott Miller.
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12: 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Grains are mixed to start the day after spending the overnight session mostly higher, though corn and soybeans came under pressure before the end of the session. Renewed fighting in Iran has turned crude oil around to trade almost $5 higher this morning, which is providing support to the wheat markets and to soybean oil. Wheat is higher mainly due to the conflict in the Black Sea. Exports are being rerouted at best, halted at worst. And new sources are reporting that the only transportation for grains out of Russia is by trucks currently, while Ukraine ports are operating at only 50% capacity. And the weather is forecasting some rain for areas of the Corn Belt and Midwest later this week, but conditions turn hot and dry once again come August. September corn is down 2 3/4 at 455 3/4, December down 3 at 477 1/2, August soybeans down 12 1/2 at 1199 1/2, November down 12 1/4 at 1207 3/4, September Chicago wheat up 3 1/4 at 665 3/4, December up 3 at 682 3/4, September Kansas City wheat up 5 3/4 at 732, December up 5 1/4 at 747 1/4. August soybean meal is down 220 at 318.10. August bean oil is down 22 at 70.54. August live cattle up 60 cents at 228.20. October up 82 at 223. August feeders are up $1.72 at 344.80. September up 125 at 338.47. August lean hogs down 17 cents at 102.92. That's a look at your opening markets here on the Rural Radio Network.
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16: Coming up in August, deadlines for various USDA Farm Service Agency program and service applications. Undersecretary for Farm Production and Conservation Richard Fordyce says it starts on August 3rd, the final day for candidate nominations for this year's FSA County Committee elections.
17: They can nominate themselves or they can nominate someone else to be a candidate to run. There's a lot of things that happen locally that the county committee can weigh in on, checking and making sure eligibility is correct. There are opportunities for them to weigh in on payment rates and other things.
16: With the actual elections taking place in early November, on Friday, August 7th, The deadline for eligible producers to apply for the Assistance for Specialty Crop Farmers program.
17: They either use a login.gov account or they go to the local FSA county office. What they'll find is really an application that's pre-populated. If they've done an acreage report, we will have an application for them.
16: More than $16 million in disaster relief payments will be available for producers applying for the Supplemental Disaster Relief Program.
17: The new component of SDRP that we're talking about is the quality loss component, the sign-up deadline for SDRP, stage one, stage two, quality loss, everything involved under SDRP ends on August the 12th.
16: At month's end, landowners can update their acreage-based allocations, allocations connected to the primary FSA-operated farm safety net programs, agricultural risk coverage, and price loss coverage.
17: Landowners really don't need to do anything if once they got that notification that those additional acres looked correct, want to accept them. The only thing that folks would want to do is if they looked at that notification, maybe they have questions about that, then they need to go into the local FSA office before August 31st.
16: Eligibility requirements, payment rates, and additional details are available through local Farm Service Agency offices or online at www.fsa.usda.gov. I'm Rod Bain reporting for the U.S. Department of Agriculture in Washington, D.C.
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5: Good morning, everyone. Welcome to News Extra. We have an organization in town that's been doing a lot of good for a lot of years. Matter of fact, 60 of them. We're talking about CAPWIN, and the Community Action Partnership of Western Nebraska will be having a celebration here in early August. We are joined today by CEO Betsy Vidlak, as well as Capri Webb, who's the Executive Service Coordinator. Thank you both for joining us today.
21: Thank you.
22: Thank you.
5: We'll get to the event, the celebration event here coming up shortly, but let's first talk about the history of CAPWIN. What people understand as far as CAPWIN here locally based in Gehring, has changed over the years. I mean, yes. It wasn't quite as large and yes. involved, I guess. Let's talk a little bit about the history.
22: Sure. So we are a nonprofit organization, obviously. We started in 1965, December 30th, 1965. So it's a little over 60 years. We have had an array of programs from when we started, from youth programs to community programs, grandparent programs, health center. So we have a lot of different things that we've changed and morphed throughout the years. We have about 175 employees now, serve about 8,000 people a year. So we've definitely grown. And really our focus is to help people in poverty, but we serve people from all over the community.
5: And it started off with a different name.
22: We've had a few different names. a lot of people still know us as PCS or Panhandle Community Services. That was the most recent name before now. So, yeah.
5: And of course, Community Action Partnership, that moniker is not just limited to Western Nebraska. There are actually Community Action Partnerships throughout the state of Nebraska, correct?
22: Yes.
5: And you're kind of sort of affiliated with them.
22: Yes, we are. There are community action agencies all across the country. And in Nebraska, Community Action covers all 93 counties of the state in some manner or another. So we each have a service area that we serve, and we work, collaboratively across those areas. So.
5: And as a nonprofit, of course, you have the board of directors.
22: Yes.
5: And the advisory group that kind of helps oversee the direction
22: yes.
5: of the organization.
22: Yes, absolutely.
5: And talk a little bit, and I have to confess, I don't know how long you've been the CEO there at CAPWIN, but Talk a little bit about how that evolution has happened over some of these years. Was it just that these issues started to come to the forefront and there was nobody else that was addressing those necessarily as a central organization?
22: Yes. I've been at Kaplan for about 19 years. I've been the CEO about 4 years. So I'll give you some history that I'm aware of. We definitely started with what was needed in our community, and that's kind of the goal of community action. Identify the needs in the community, respond in that manner. That also means that sometimes we've had programs that we spin off to somebody else, or programs that have been with us a long time. So some of our early programs were youth programs, Head Start, weatherization. Several of those now actually go with other organizations. We still have a youth shelter. Our youth shelter has been there since 1984, so that's a very long-standing program. Our health center was built in the 1990s, so we've definitely changed to what has been needed, and we will continue to do that, hopefully for another 60 years.
5: I was going to say the health center is a really quite a significant one.
22: Yes.
5: That has grown and has had a number of upgrades and improvements.
22: Yes.
5: Here even fairly recently.
22: Yes, we just did a little bit of a capital project on the east end of our building. We really expanded our behavioral health services in the last probably 8 years or so, and we needed to kind of get our building up to speed with that. Mm-hmm. So we obtained some grants that we were able to remodel that end of the building.
5: Yeah, so. You mentioned behavioral health. That's really a big issue.
22: Yes.
5: These days, and
22: yes,
5: really coming more and more to the forefront.
22: Yes.
5: Especially with the same as with the rest of the medical field.
22: Right.
5: Fewer people in those lines of work and being,
22: yes,
5: able to provide those services makes it much more difficult.
22: Yes.
5: And that's where CAP went able to step in with those services, in addition to the other health services,
22: yes,
5: that are provided through the health center.
22: Yep.
5: Let's talk a little bit about the event itself coming up here on August 6th. Capri, we have quite the celebration coming up, and it's going to be right there at the Capwin location here in Garing, correct?
1: That is correct, yes.
5: Give us some details on this one.
1: So we're going to be hosting, and so far we've invited all of the rural mayors so far, and of course Betsy Vidlak as being our Scottsbluff mayor as well.
5: Going to be the kind of automatic.
22: Yeah, she's going to come.
5: I think that one, no need for an RSVP on that.
1: Right, right. Yeah. And our Garing mayor as well. And we were hoping that Adrian Smith could make it, but unfortunately, he had other plans, but we found out some other people from his office are going to be attending in his place. So, but the community is welcomed, to come and celebrate with us. And we've also invited other entities as far as like Panhandle Partnership. I'm trying to go through my head here, and it's just just a lot of businesses in the community that we're just welcoming and just hoping that they'll come and just celebrate with us.
5: Of course, of course, and of course the public is invited as
1: and
5: to get an idea. Now, will you have tours of any of the buildings or anything like that going on, and maybe just some talks or presentations?
22: Yeah.
5: Is that kind of on the slate of the agenda for it as well?
22: Yeah, we plan to have staff available, some booths, maybe information about programs. If somebody really wants to take a tour, I think we could definitely work that out. So
5: It's really kind of impressive. And if people think back to the pandemic, the parking lot area next to the warehouse, that was one of the key areas that was used,
22: yes,
5: for the drive-through food distributions.
22: Mm-hmm.
5: And
22: yes,
5: everything.
22: Yes.
5: And so Kaplan has stepped up in many ways,
22: yes,
5: to help those, not necessarily just those who are low income, but people in need,
22: right,
5: throughout the course of the years.
22: Yep.
5: Coming up here, and it's going to be August 6th, the celebration from 11 a.m. to 2 p.m., and it is going to be basically centered at that parking lot and,
22: yep,
5: and the warehouse event space.
22: Yes,
5: is where it's going to be held.
1: Correct.
5: And everyone is invited to come out and recognize their supporters, honor the history, kind of look forward to the future. Let's talk a little bit about that.
22: Sure.
5: Again, it's hard to know exactly what the direction is necessarily, because these issues tend to come up, and that's how a lot of maybe what Kaplan ends up starting to do actually,
22: right,
5: happens. So,
22: right,
5: I mean, looking to the future of Kaplan, what are we looking at?
22: So we will be undergoing another community needs assessment in 2027. So we do that every 3 years. So we'll be looking at, you know, what adjustments or what things do we need to, you know, tackle, I guess. Mm-hmm. I think some key areas are dental care is a huge need in our community. Providers that are able to take Medicaid. And so we tend to have a very large wait list with that. So I think we're always looking for creative ways to provide more dental services. I think we'll be looking at more telehealth and how do we go out into rural communities. We'll be starting some community health workers that will be able to go out and help maybe help our patients and clients in their own home and how can they access care. So I think we'll be looking at innovative ways to continue to provide services for the most needed things that people have.
0: Yeah, there's a lot of things happening for Caplan and,
22: yes,
0: and Caplan looking forward to some of these challenges of the future.
22: Yes.
0: With our 60th anniversary celebration coming up here August 6th from 11 a.m. to 2 p.m. going to be held at 910 Crescent Drive in Gearing. So people know that you got the signs right there on 10th Street.
22: Yes.
0: And
22: yes, main, come on in.
0: The main offices and stuff are on the north side. The health center is on the south side. You
22: yes.
0: drive right between them. And then
22: right.
0: the parking lot and everything is going to be on your left-hand side. If
22: yes,
0: I recall correct. Correctly.
22: Yes, correct.
0: And plenty of parking space and everything to help them celebrate their 60th year.
22: Yes.
0: Betsy, Capri, appreciate you stopping in.
22: Thank you for having us.
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25: ABC News, I'm Sherry Preston. Over and over again in a Senate hearing on COVID, Dr. Anthony Fauci saying,
26: under the advice of my attorneys, I will invoke my right under the Fifth Amendment of the Constitution to refrain from answering your questions.
25: Senate Homeland Security Committee Chair Rand Paul demanding answers about how COVID started and how it was handled. Toward the end of Senator Paul's questioning, one of Fauci's lawyers began talking. Paul responding,
27: I said, sit quietly, you are not recognized. Another word and you're gone.
25: Well, the lawyer kept going.
27: Security, please remove him from the room.
25: Many of the Senator Paul's questions centered on diaries that Fauci kept that were discovered on federal servers. Fresh attacks in the Middle East. Jordan shooting down missiles it says were launched by Iran. Trump administration ending subsidies for Medicare Part D, which covers prescription drugs. Some estimates say that could push premiums up to $20 a month. This is ABC News. Lindsay Clancy's husband is returning to the stand in Plymouth, Massachusetts. Clancy is on trial for killing the couple's three young children. She says she did it in the midst of postpartum depression. eBay has agreed to pay nearly $56 million to a Massachusetts couple after eBay workers harassed them by sending them things like live roaches and, yes, this is true, a bloody pig mask.
28: The Steiners run an online newsletter that was often critical of eBay. Back in 2020, seven eBay employees were charged with harassment, including an alleged plan to hide a GPS tracker on the Steiners' car. Most of the defendants pleaded guilty. Some were sentenced to prison. eBay condemned the harassment and apologized, saying it was wrong, reprehensible, and should never have happened.
25: That's ABC's Hannah Pataa. For the second time in the last few months, Ford is boosting its profit outlook for the full year. The company says demand for vehicles, especially its pickup trucks, is still strong. I'm Sherry Preston, ABC News.
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8: 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As we get an update on weather now, let's turn to meteorologist Dawn Day.
9: Today, we're in a very similar setup to where we were yesterday. Plenty of moisture available, as evidenced by our very high dew points in the low 60s this morning, some low clouds and fog in some locations. We have high pressure over New Mexico that'll keep us very warm again today, reaching a low to mid-90s. And with this humidity in the air, strong daytime heating, it's a foregone conclusion another batch of shower and thunderstorm activity will be developing across western Nebraska and eastern Wyoming into the Front Range of Colorado. Like what we saw yesterday, they'll initiate in the afternoon to our west, then will drift off across the area during the late afternoon, and some will linger into early tonight. And this is not a pattern where we can expect widespread severe weather, but there'll be a few strong thunderstorms in the mix through evening. Now, as we get into Thursday and Friday, thunderstorm chances don't go away, but they do drop off. As the moisture thins out, then be ready for another hot one this weekend, especially Sunday. Now, I'm not all bad news. Yes, there is going to be some heat returning this weekend into Monday, but we may see a rather significant drop in temperature by Tuesday and Wednesday of next week. The forecast from the Platte Valley Bank Weather Center. Areas of morning fog, then becoming partly cloudy, warm and muggy. Highs will be reaching into the lower 90s with afternoon and evening, especially evening thunderstorms possible. Some will be strong. Lows tonight, lower 60s. Hot, sunny, only isolated thunderstorms, mid-90s Thursday, low 60s Thursday night. Could see some late-day thunderstorms Friday, lower 90s. Mid-90s Saturday, 100s Sunday, hot Monday, cooler Tuesday.
8: Mostly sunny skies across the region this morning. Almost all of the fog that was lingering around for most of the morning has finally burned off. Alliance now reporting 71 degrees, 76 in Chadron. Ogallala has 75. It's 69 degrees at Sydney. Kimball with 71. Pine Bluffs has 70, also 70 in Cheyenne. Torrington now at 68 degrees. And here in Scotts Bluff, at Western Nebraska Regional Airport, a temperature of 70 degrees. The dew point at 66. 87% relative humidity with an east breeze at about 5 miles per hour. Our barometer right now rising at 30 inches even. And again, 70 degrees at the airport right now. We have 69 at our studios at KNEB. 6 past 8 on this Wednesday morning, as we're set for an update on news on Daybreak with News Director Scott Miller. Good morning, Scott.
5: Good morning, Dave. Good morning, everyone. Democratic gubernatorial candidate Lynn Walls has announced her choice for lieutenant governor. Walls introduced Humboldt farmer and agricultural leader Ben Steffen as her running mate during a news conference Tuesday in Elkhorn.
12: I wanted to make sure that the person in this position was the absolute best person and who would always put Nebraskans first. And I know that's Ben.
5: Steffen is president of Steffen Ag Incorporated and has held leadership positions with the Richardson County Farm Bureau, Ag Builders of Nebraska, and the Nebraska Association of County Extension Boards. Taylor Silva, campaign manager for incumbent Republican Governor Jim Pillen, criticized Walz's choice shortly after the announcement, saying it further solidifies Walz's liberal record. Steffen also serves as chair of the board of directors of the Nebraska Rural Radio Association, the parent company of KNEB. Work on a regional landfill by Gehring and Scotts Bluff will soon be coming to an end as the Gehring City Council has approved terminating the agreement. While the project made it as far as selecting a site in Sioux County that exceeded minimum review requirements, a moratorium placed by commissioners of that county kept the two cities from exercising an option to purchase the land. During Monday's council meeting, Gehring City Administrator Pat Heath said with the current landfill nearing capacity and no other site able to be quickly identified, staff from both communities favor terminating the agreement for the joint project.
13: The proposed termination agreement will allow both communities to move forward with planning and agreements with other entities for waste disposal without being in breach of the original contract. It provides a date of September 30th, 2026 as the effective end date of the original agreement. This aligns with the new budget year, allowing predictability for budgeting as well. While Scotts Bluff will cease disposing of their waste in Gehring's landfill as of the end of the agreement, Gehring may choose or continue to utilize the landfill until it reaches its full capacity.
5: A joint fund that would have paid for the start of a new facility has a little more than $3 million, and after payment of final consultant fees and valuation of two pieces of equipment purchased through that fund, will be split between the two communities. Heath says a Greenfields report being completed by the engineering consultant will end up having value for either city if and when they decide to pursue a new landfill, whether as a joint venture or as a solo project. Nebraska officials now have a clearer picture of what's ending up in the state's landfills and how much could be kept out of them. A new statewide study finds organics make up 27% of landfill waste, followed by other materials at 25% and paper at 18%. Compared to 2009, paper waste has dropped by more than half, while organic and construction waste have both increased significantly. The study also finding nearly 83% of materials sent to landfills could potentially be recycled, reused, composted, or repurposed. State officials say the findings could help communities expand diversion programs and identify new opportunities to reduce waste. No trial this week for a Scotts Bluff man who was facing a trio of felony drug charges stemming from his November arrest in Gehring. Michael Rivera was pulled over after failing to come to a complete stop and crossing the fog line, and during the encounter was asked for permission to search the vehicle. The 71-year-old agreed, and the search uncovered 2 pounds of a substance testing presumptive positive for methamphetamine in a small cubby in the back seat of the floorboard, and more than $500 cash. Earlier this month, he pled no contest to an amended charge of possession of meth with intent to distribute a Class 1D felony. The state will recommend a prison sentence of 3 to 8 years at his September 11th sentencing. As family and friends continue the grieving process, the Wyoming Highway Patrol released more information Tuesday on the tragic accident last week that claimed the lives of 2 young adults and left a third fighting for his life. In a release provided by WHP Public Information Officer Aaron Brown, investigators identified the victims of the crash as Jocelyn Hopkins and Brock Burry, both 20 years old, of Baird, and said that the 24-year-old male from Baird who was driving was taken to Medical Center of the Rockies. Officials say neither of the two who passed were wearing their seatbelts. Brown says further analysis of the crash shortly after midnight Friday, July 24th, found that the semi involved, which had been stopped on Wyoming Highway 216, had started to turn south on U.S. Highway 85 and the northbound Volkswagen Jetta collided with the front driver's side of the trailer. An earlier report from the WHP indicated officials had originally believed the semi was making a U-turn at the time of the crash. Brown says a witness who spoke to investigators said the car had been traveling at a high rate of speed and passed them in an unsafe manner prior to the crash. Investigators now considering speed and driver inattention only as possible contributing factors. Meanwhile, social media continues to be flooded with messages of support, sympathy, and prayers for the families of the victims and the young man fighting to recover from his injuries. The Riverside Discovery Center is continuing to work on their strategic plan. One of those avenues is increasing revenue streams. Director Kai Hodgson and RDC Board President Tiffany Shank spoke to the Scottsbluff City Council last week as they sought a Class I liquor license to sell beer during special events and weekends. Shank said responsible serving would be a priority for all zoo staff.
0: They often walk the grounds, so they will be kind of monitoring as well. We have a policy in place. If there's any people who are not supposed to be drinking that are drinking, they'll be kind of punching their wristbands for typical if they have had all their drinks. So we pretty well look through all of this and kind of try to come up with every scenario that could possibly happen.
5: Following a roughly 10-minute public hearing, the council gave unanimous approval to forward a positive recommendation for the license to the Nebraska Liquor Control Commission. Make sure you have the Rural Radio Scottsbluff app on your smartphone or tablet. Presented by Regional West, you'll find it in the Google Play or Apple Store. 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
17: Good morning, everyone. This is Bartley Brogan with the USDA Market News Service for Wednesday, July 29th. This is your auction roundup for yesterday, Tuesday the 28th, starting off at Beaver Livestock Auction, Beaver, Oklahoma. Receipts total 1,101 head, last reported 2,535 head, last year 3,196 head. Compared to last sale, all classes too lightly tested. Below or undertone was noted, demand moderate to good quality was average. Limited receipts due to the extreme heat and dry conditions after closing limit down yesterday. CME feeder futures board start out strong, rising to as much as 7 higher midday. At the time of this report, boards have dipped down back to 1 higher and are still open. Steers mean large number ones. 500 weights range from 440 to 450, 600 weights 369 to 405, 7 to 750 pounders 362 to 367.5, a package 8 22 pound steers brought 347.5, 9 to 950 pounds range from 321 to 327.75. Heifers, medium large number ones, 600 weights range from 343 to 367.5. 750 to 800 pounds, 311 to 313 and a half. 800 weights, 300 to 320. And a lot of 1,012-pound heifers brought 274. Heading over to OKC West Livestock Auction, El Reno, Oklahoma, yesterday, Tuesday the 28th. Preliminary results, 1,128 head for the calves. Last reported, 4,328 head last year, 5,661 head. Compared to last week, steer and heifer calves were too lightly tested to set a trend, but lower undertone was noted. A few drafts of either front end or thin flesh cattle sold as steady money. Demand was moderate. Limited receipts continued to be the trend due to hot and dry conditions. Estimated receipts for the yearling sale, 1,400 for today. Steers, medium large, number ones, 350 to 400 pounds, ranged from 550 to 590. 400 weights, 440 to 540. 500 weights, 390 to 465. A package of 678-pounders brought 375, and a few 718-pound steers brought 360. Heifers, medium large, number ones, 300 weights, 450 to 480. 400 weights, 390 to 470. 500 weights saw 360 to 400, 6 to 650 pounders, 320 to 345, and a handful of 750-pound heifers brought 315. That's been a look at the auctions. Have a great rest of your day.
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10: Justin Haig bringing you Panhandle Afield, a weekly program about Western Nebraska's great outdoors. We're talking about something of a cute animal with a fierce attitude and a carnivorous appetite. While it may not strike much alarm upon first glance, the American badger ranks among Nebraska's most proficient predators and surely strikes fear into the hearts of small animals. Badgers are easy to distinguish in the field, as no other mammal has such a broad, low profile with a striped, boldly patterned head. The American badger's range encompasses the central and western United States and parts of Canada and Mexico. They live throughout Nebraska and are especially suited to the open plains and grasslands of the west. They're in the family of animals known as mustelids, a diverse set which includes weasels, otters, and wolverines. Badgers are primarily nocturnal and do most of their foraging at night. We're entering the badger mating season, which runs between July and October. Sightings by people often occur in March and April when females hunt during the day so they can stand watch over their young at the den at night. Badgers' short legs and pigeon-toed walk aren't going to help them win many foot races to get a meal. An advanced sense of smell and speedy digging capabilities help badgers detect and pursue prey beneath the surface. Consequently, their diet primarily consists of small burrowing mammals, such as pocket gophers and prairie dogs. A special locking jaw helps them hold on to prey after biting it. While rodents may be the dietary staple, badgers are opportunistic and will eat insects, birds and their eggs, and even some plants and mushrooms. They also have a reputation for killing and eating snakes, even rattlesnakes. Although not entirely immune to snake venom, badgers have a high tolerance for it, and their thick fur coat makes it hard for fangs to go deep for an injection. With long claws and strong forearms, badgers are built for digging, and they can move a lot of dirt in a hurry. Each badger digs hundreds of burrows per year, either while hunting or looking for a place to rest. The digging draws the ire of many landowners as it creates large mounds and uproots vegetation. On the bright side, all of that excavating promotes diversity in the plant community, and the holes are later used by many other wildlife species. The badger is mostly silent, but will make hissing noises and show its teeth if cornered. If you happen to find yourself in this situation, it's best to be quiet, give the badger an escape route, and back away slowly. Running can trigger a chase response. Badgers may have a reputation for being slow, but they can outsprint a lot of humans in short distances, and it's probably a foot race that you wouldn't enjoy. This has been Justin Haig with the Nebraska Game and Parks Commission and Nebraska Land Magazine, reminding you that time outdoors especially time digging into animal behavior, is time well spent.
11: Are your roses giving you beautiful blooms in this hot weather? Then it's time to cut, enjoy, and share. When cutting roses, choose blooms that are partly opened. Cut the stem at an angle at a point where a five-leaflet leaf appears. Allow at least 2 5-leaflet leaves to remain below the cut. Place in water immediately. Remove thorns and foliage that will be below the water level in your vase. Enjoy the gorgeous blooms at home, share with a friend, and bring them to the fair. This is Elaine Pyle, Nebraska Extension Master Gardener Volunteer.
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2: It's the sign of the times. America turns 250 in 2026. 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Honoring the past, celebrating the present, and inspiring the future. America's 250th birthday. Let's celebrate together with Ferguson Signs and Witnesses to History. Chris Cottrell back in here on KNEB Rural Radio Network. Update from the sports desk this hour, and we've got to switch things up here just a little bit. We'll start with some football. We'll get to the baseball, but football first. Big Ten Media Days in Chicago starting yesterday. The first coach to meet the media was Brett Bielema of Illinois. The Illini last year with a 9-win season that ended with a bowl victory over Tennessee.
3: You know, in the last 2 years in the Big Ten Conference, we're number four behind Indiana, Oregon, Ohio State in four really cool categories: win percentages, power four wins, home wins, and ranked wins. And I think if Illinois was in that messaging as that spot in the Big Ten Conference, a lot of people would find that hard to believe. But not for me. The walk that we walk, the players that we have here today, it's been absolutely awesome. In the last 2 years, we're 8-1 in one score games in conference play.
2: Illinois picked 9th in the Big Ten preseason poll. They'll open their season against UAB. They'll host Nebraska on November 6th. Then you and head coach Matt Rhule sent to meet with the media tomorrow. This note out of Lincoln: Nebraska volleyball set to take on Florida in the inaugural Spikes Under the Lights, a premium women's college volleyball showcase that'll be held August 27th at AT&T Stadium in Arlington, Texas, home of the Cowboys. The matchup between Nebraska and Florida scheduled for 6 Mountain Time, followed by Penn State and SMU. The winner of the two matches advanced to a championship match that same night. All right, now Legion Baseball, and looking at both the Nebraska Legion website and Game Changer, here's kind of the setup that I can decipher. It looks like the championship game of the B7 area tournament has the Alliance Auburn matchup from yesterday suspended in the third inning with Auburn leading 3-0. That tournament being held in Sydney. They held off on first pitch yesterday till 4 o'clock. So according to the Nebraska State Legion site, they'll resume today's game at noon. It's now listed to be played here in Scotts Bluff. And if Auburn holds on to win, they'll win that tournament. If Alliance rallies for a win, they'll need to play a second game this afternoon. That tournament started last Friday. There will be baseball tonight at Oregon Trail Park Stadium with the Outlaws hosting Morgan County, a chance to close out the Front Range League postseason series for the Outlaws. They took the opener Monday night on the road 12-8 on the strength of a 9-run first inning.
4: 1-0 the count to Isaiah Murillo. Here's the pitch from Taylor. Line drive into left, and this one's down for a hit. Leslie got the side home. He's chugging his way in to score for Nebraska. Throw to third. How about an RBI double on the effort from Isaiah Murillo?
2: The broadcast there from the Front Range League Network on Monday night. The Gearing native Murillo helping get the Outlaws off to that fast start. Outlaws a closeout opportunity tonight. First pitch at 6:35 at Oregon Trail Park Stadium. Rockies were in San Diego last night. They led 7-4 into the bottom of the seventh inning, but the Padres able to score two in that inning, one in the eighth, and San Diego now with a chance to walk it off in the ninth.
5: Perhaps going to have another walk-off loss against these guys. First pitch swinging. Fly ball to center by Bogarts. Making the catch, Carrick. His throw to the plate is not quite in time. Merrill, probably the only guy that's going to score on Carrig's arm, does so there as they take it 8-7.
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0: Jimmy Herget took the loss, couldn't get out of the ninth, 8-7 the final. In the loss for Colorado, they got homers from Willie Castro and Mickey Moniak. The two teams combined for 26 hits on the night. Day game today to close out that series at 2:10. Coverage on KOLT starts at 1:30. Broncos training camp officially underway. Star cornerback Pat Surtain II asked yesterday if they've got a Super Bowl or bust mentality this season.
1: Our expectations are pretty high, but you know, we're just going to take it week by week. No, obviously that's the main goal, but, you know, it starts right here in training camp. It starts through early on in the season. I think our main focus is to start off fast, start off, you know, hot and early, so that way we could prepare ourselves to get, you know, to that stage.
0: Denver widely picked a repeat as division champs. Even just listening to a podcast like the Mina Kimes Football Show the other day, they're picking Denver to the Super Bowl out of the AFC. Denver opening their preseason schedule August 14th against Atlanta. That's the latest here at the Sports Desk this hour. I'm Chris Cottrell.
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11: Today, we're in a very similar setup to where we were yesterday. There's plenty of moisture available, as evidenced by our very high dew points in the low 60s this morning, some low clouds and fog in some locations. We have high pressure over New Mexico that'll keep us very warm again today, reaching a low to mid-90s. And with this humidity in the air, strong daytime heating, it's a foregone conclusion another batch of shower and thunderstorm activity will be developing across western Nebraska and eastern Wyoming into the Front Range of Colorado. Like what we saw yesterday, they'll initiate in the afternoon to our west, then will drift off across the area during the late afternoon, and some will linger into early tonight. And this is not a pattern where we can expect widespread severe weather, but there'll be a few strong thunderstorms in the mix through evening. Now, as we get into Thursday and Friday, thunderstorm chances don't go away, but they do drop off. As the moisture thins out, then be ready for another hot one this weekend, especially Sunday. Now, I'm not all bad news. Yes, there is going to be some heat returning this weekend into Monday, but we may see a rather significant drop in temperature by Tuesday and Wednesday of next week. The forecast from the Platte Valley Bank Weather Center. Areas of morning fog, then becoming partly cloudy, warm and muggy, Highs will be reaching into the lower 90s with afternoon and evening, especially evening thunderstorms possible. Some will be strong. Lows tonight, lower 60s. Hot, sunny, only isolated thunderstorms. Mid-90s Thursday, low 60s Thursday night. Could see some late-day thunderstorms Friday, lower 90s. Mid-90s Saturday, 100s Sunday, hot Monday, cooler Tuesday.
10: And we are seeing mostly sunny skies across the region this morning at our Scottsbluff studios right now, 73 degrees at KNEB. We are at 8:38 on this Wednesday morning, set for an update on news. And we send it to News Director Scott Miller. Good morning, Scott.
12: Good morning, Dave. Good morning, everyone. Work on a regional landfill by Gearing and Scottsbluff will soon be coming to an end as the Gearing City Council has approved terminating the agreements. While the project had made it as far as selecting a site in Sioux County that exceeded minimum review requirements, a moratorium placed by commissioners of that county kept the two cities from exercising an option to purchase the land. During Monday's council meeting, Gearing City Administrator Pat Heath said a joint fund that would have paid for the start of a new facility has a little more than $3 million in it and will be split between the two communities, less certain items.
13: The equipment, and there will be, you know, there's still some ongoing work from the engineer doing the Greenfield site report, and so they should be finishing that up. We wanted to get that to a stopping point. Otherwise, if one of the two cities would go back to look for a future landfill, at least that way they can start at this point instead of going back and redoing everything that's been done again.
12: Heath said with the current landfill nearing capacity and no other site able to be quickly identified, staff from both communities favored terminating the agreement for the joint project and the reserve account as of the end of this September. He says that helps both cities work on their alternatives for waste disposal without being declared in breach of the original agreements. Nebraska officials now have a clearer picture of what's ending up in the state's landfills and how much could be kept out of them. A new statewide study finds organics make up 27% of landfill waste, followed by other materials at 25% and paper at 18%. Compared to 2009, paper waste has dropped by more than half, while organic and construction waste have both increased significantly. The study also finds nearly 83% of materials sent to landfills could potentially be recycled, reused, composted, or repurposed. State officials say the findings could help communities expand diversion programs and identify new opportunities to reduce waste. Nebraska's Democratic ticket for governor is now complete. Lynn Walz has selected Humboldt farmer Ben Steffen as her running mate, saying he shares her vision for the state's future and a commitment to rural Nebraska. Steffen said Nebraska faces challenges including rising costs, rural health care access, farm profitability, and the state's finances.
14: We need to address property taxes, and we finally need to focus on it as a priority. Current administration, Jim Pillen, has advanced income tax cuts, and he's talking about more income tax cuts, and that's only going to make that problem worse.
12: Steffen is president of Steffen Ag Incorporated and has held leadership positions with the Richardson County Farm Bureau, Ag Builders of Nebraska, and the Nebraska Association of County Extension Boards. Taylor Silva, campaign manager for incumbent Republican Governor Jim Pillen, criticized Walz's choice shortly after the announcement, saying it further solidifies Walz's liberal record. Steffen also serves as the chair of the board of directors for the Nebraska Rural Radio Association, the parent company of KNEB. As family and friends continue the grieving process, the Wyoming Highway Patrol released more information Tuesday on the tragic accident last week that claimed the lives of two young adults and left a third fighting for his life. In a release provided by WHP Public Information Officer Aaron Brown, investigators identified the victims of the crash as Jocelyn Hopkins and Brock Burry, both 20 years old, and said the 24-year-old male who was driving was taken to Medical Center of the Rockies. All of those involved were from Baird. Officials say neither of the two who passed away were wearing their seatbelts. Brown says further analysis of the crash shortly after midnight Friday, July 24th, found that the semi involved, which had been stopped on Highway 216, started to turn south on U.S. Highway 85, and the northbound Volkswagen Jetta collided with the front driver's side of the trailer. An earlier report from the WHP indicated officials had originally believed the semi was making a U-turn at the time of the crash. Brown says a witness who spoke to investigators said the car had been traveling at a high rate of speed and passed them in an unsafe manner prior to the crash. Investigators now considering speed and driver inattention only as possible contributing factors. Meanwhile, social media continues to be flooded with messages of support, sympathy, and prayers for the families of the victims and the young man fighting to recover from his injuries. What could have been a felony road rage conviction turned out to be only a misdemeanor for a Tarrytown woman. In December, 28-year-old Keng Kuambli Oye was arrested after a deputy saw her try to run over a man with the vehicle she was driving. She had been charged with attempted first-degree assault and use of a deadly weapon to commit a felony, but earlier this year in district court, a plea deal knocked down the charges to a single third-degree assault charge. On Friday, Judge Leo Dobrovolny sentenced her to 30 days in jail with 45 days credit for time already served. And the Riverside Discovery Center is continuing to work on their strategic plan, and one of those avenues is increasing revenue streams. Director Kai Hodgson spoke to the Scottsbluff City Council last week as they sought a Class I liquor license to sell beer during special events and weekends.
15: One of the ones that we are working on is our events. So having the ability to serve alcohol and cater to a larger crowd with different of a demographic than what we usually cater towards, I think that's going to be super beneficial. This is a pretty common kind of event that a lot of zoos around the nation hold, and that's one of their most popular events. So I believe it makes sense for us to do that as well.
12: All zoo employees would take TIPS training, a state-run certificate training program, teaching people how to properly serve alcohol. Following a roughly 10-minute public hearing, the council gave unanimous approval to forward a positive recommendation for the license to the State Liquor Control Commission. Don't miss our nightly KNEB.TV newscast featuring the latest news, weather, sports, and ag information presented by Platte Valley Companies. 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
17: The trend in farm expenditures from a year-over-year comparison. Chief Economist Justin Benavides discusses the changes per USDA's recently released annual farm expenditures report.
18: Farm production expenditures are estimated at $490 billion for 2025, which was up from the previous year by about 2%, right around 1.9% for total production expenses.
17: The livestock and poultry sector report the largest increase in expenditures in 2025. No surprise, according to Benavides, given the increased value of meat animals over the past year.
18: It's that purchase of that intermediate animal for further growth that winds up being the biggest expense. And it did go up year over year, which makes sense when you think about the cost of buying, say, feeder cattle or maybe buying lightweight calves to put into a stocker operation. Those animals were all more valuable. And so in that factor alone, we saw an increase in the cost of livestock and poultry category.
17: Yet what he says perhaps was a surprise within the farm expenditure reports.
18: Crop farm total expenditure expenditures decreased about 6.6%. Total crop inputs, so we think about chemicals, fertilizers, and seeds, were about $70.6 billion, which generally accounts for about a third of total crop farm expenditures. And they, in some cases, were flat, and in some places went up. It was a bit of a mixed bag.
17: When looking at farm expenditures by region,
18: the Midwest, I think, as a rule, generally contributes most to total expenditures. They had total expenses of $156.5 billion, up from the previous year where they were at $149 billion.
17: While the sales class with the largest farm expenditure totals in the report
18: is that $1 million in economic sales up to $4,999,999 class. Any of those farms that had sales in that space.
17: I'm Rod Bain reporting for the U.S. Department of Agriculture in Washington, D.C.
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27: NASA's X-59 has broken the sound barrier for the first time, reaching just over Mach 1, or about 713 miles per hour, at 43,400 feet. The experimental supersonic jet is designed to replace the explosive sonic boom with a softer thump. Interesting Engineering reports that the 81-minute flight produced the performance data needed for future community testing. Engineers hope that the quieter overland flights will persuade regulators to consider long-standing restrictions on commercial supersonic travel, opening the door to dramatically faster commercial trips without the window-rattling noise that grounded earlier aircraft concepts for decades. I'm Ken Chester.
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2: Good morning. Always happy to have special guests in the studio. And this morning from the York County Extension, I am welcoming in Tanya Crawford. And you brought along your summer intern this morning, Bailey Hall. Good morning. Thank you very much for coming to see us.
3: Good morning. Thank you for having us.
2: Well, I'm sure people have noticed that it is county fair season. And that's what we're going to be talking about with the York County Fair coming up next week. We want to tell people a little bit about what goes on behind the scenes. Everybody knows what happens out in front at the fair, but there's a lot of work that goes into making the fair happen, especially by 4-H kids. So that's what we're going to talk about this morning, right?
3: Right.
2: All right. Let's get into it. Tell me more.
3: So, yeah. So, you know, we all see the kids and we all see them show up at the fair and their projects that they bring. But I think what people don't know is, or maybe don't think about, is all of the work that those kids have been doing for the year prior that leads up to that. And the things that they have been working on, the work they've been putting into that project, whether it is a sewing project, a livestock animal, shooting sports, archery or anything like that. And so these kids have been working, putting in lots of hours before they come with that project.
2: I'm going to toss it over to Bailey here. She has an interesting perspective here because still in 4-H, but you're also in college and you're out in the real world interning right now. Is there anything that you can say that you have learned in 4-H that transitions into, shall we say, the real world with your intern job now?
4: Yeah, I mean, the past 2 weeks I've been thinking about what I was going to say for how I'm supposed to explain how much I've appreciated this county and this extension office and staff and how much I've put through and worked through and different projects I've worked on, and that have all really helped me be the person and the mentor and the leader that I am today. And really, like, words cannot explain it because it's all in the actions that happen behind the scenes. I mean, when you're talking to people, when you're going out and talking to different producers or staff members or even different, like, your competitors and different kids who are competing against you or maybe just want to ask you questions. Like, those communication skills and those bonds that you're building are going to last a lifetime.
2: York County Fair is coming up next week. Tanya, Bailey, thank you very much for coming in this morning, and we'll see you at the fair, okay?
3: Thank you for having us.
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1: Right. Okay. We've only got about 30 seconds left here, but one of the quotes in the press release from U.S. Cattlemen from you is, any effort to lower beef prices must not come at the expense of U.S. cattle herd health. Is that what this is all about, getting beef prices down?
0: I think it is. I think ultimately it is, and I understand the cheap food policy, but we've got to make sure that America first and that our U.S. ranchers are not taken advantage of by unfair practices, whether it be in Brazil or Mexico, that they don't have to live by the same standards. So that's what we'll continue to stand up and fight for.
1: Justin, you are so good at making your points. Well done, my friend. It was good to talk to you again.
0: All right. Thanks, Chip. Appreciate you guys.
1: You bet. Justin Tupper, president of U.S. Cattlemen's Association and the owner of the St. Ange Sale Barn up in South Dakota. All right, stay with us. Farmer Forum is next.
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1: Joining us now, Pro Farmer economist Lane Acri. Lane, they're leaning hard on this soy complex at mid-morning.
7: Yeah, they sure are. Right now we've got Novi beans down 24 and a quarter at 11.95 in the orders. If we close down here, it would kind of negate the summer rally that we've been seeing over the last month and a half. And an end to that would quickly kind of turn the technical advantage to the bears. But that's leaning heavily on the corn side of things today. We've got corn down 5 1/4 at 4.75 1/4 in that December contract. The soy product market's under some pretty heavy selling pressure today as well. We've got August meal down about $5, 315.40. And we've got August bean oil down 147 points at 69.29. Wheat, meanwhile, has been able to see a little bit of strength. I think the tension's rationing up in the Black Sea have been supportive of wheat. We've been able to build on some of that strength the last few days, but we're still well below last week's highs. We got September SRW futures up 2 in the orders at 6.65 1/4. September HRW up 6.5 at 7.32 in the orders.
1: Okay. All right. Well, we're talking about a lot of cattle trade today, and today we've got both live cattle and feeder cattle moving to the upside. What's happening?
7: Yeah, well, we've got August fats above the 10-day moving average for the first time in almost a month. So August fats up about 2 1/4 at 229.75. August feeders up 2 1/4 at 345.325. So technically it's looking a little bit better. We're still about even with the cash market now, but still fundamentally tight supplies should be supportive of higher prices, just a big headline-driven market. Hogs are favoring the downside here this morning. Typically we peak in the cash market this time of year. August is trading above cash right now, so I think that's weighing on prices a bit. August down 45 cents, 102.65.
1: Thank you, Lane. Lane Acri.
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9: 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Grains are trading in mixed fashion here today. Renewed fighting in Iran has crude oil over $5 higher today. That's pushed the corn and soybean markets into a risk-off type of trade today, while the wheat takes a different direction. Wheat futures are mostly higher as the war between Russia and Ukraine flares once again, and the ports through which Ukraine ships grains are working at only 50% capacity. Russia's exports are stalled through the Kerch Strait and the Sea of Azov. Cattle futures are slightly higher as the market seems to move past the news about reopening the Mexican border.

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0: To hear more, visit dan.democrat. That's dan.democrat. Paid for by Pete Ricketts for Senate.
1: Today, we're in a very similar setup to where we were yesterday. There's plenty of moisture available, as evidenced by our very high dew points in the low 60s this morning, some low clouds and fog in some locations. We have high pressure over New Mexico that'll keep us very warm again today, reaching a low to mid-90s. And with this humidity in the air, strong daytime heating, it's a foregone conclusion another batch of shower and thunderstorm activity will be developing across western Nebraska and eastern Wyoming into the Front Range of Colorado. Like what we saw yesterday, they'll initiate in the afternoon to our west, then will drift off across the area during the late afternoon, and some will linger into early tonight. And this is not a pattern where we can expect widespread severe weather, but there'll be a few strong thunderstorms in the mix through evening. Now, as we get into Thursday and Friday, thunderstorm chances don't go away, but they do drop off. As the moisture thins out, then be ready for another hot one this weekend, especially Sunday. Now, I'm not all bad news. Yes, there is going to be some heat returning this weekend into Monday, but we may see a rather significant drop in temperature by Tuesday and Wednesday of next week.
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1: The forecast from the Platte Valley Bank Weather Center. Areas of morning fog, then becoming partly cloudy, warm and muggy. Highs will be reaching into the lower 90s.

0: with afternoon and evening, especially evening thunderstorms possible. Some will be strong. Lows tonight, lower 60s. Hot, sunny, only isolated thunderstorms. Mid-90s Thursday, low 60s Thursday night. Could see some late-day thunderstorms Friday, lower 90s. Mid-90s Saturday, 100s Sunday, hot Monday, cooler Tuesday.
1: 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It's 81 at Bridgeport, 78 at Dalton, 84 at Main Street Market at Torrington, 81 at Main Street Market Kimball, 81 at Alliance, and 82 at Main Street Market at Scott's Bluff. Barometric pressure about 30.02 right now. Winds are light across the area. Humidity a little over 80% at Scott's Bluff. And currently at KNEB at the studio here, we have 81 degrees. For more weather information anytime, you can check KNEB.com. Click weather in your neighborhood to check on webcams and weather conditions at Legacy Co-op locations around the area.
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6: Thank you, Steve, and good morning. Work on a regional landfill by Gehring and Scott's Bluff will soon be coming to an end, as the Gehring City Council has approved terminating the agreement. While the project had made it as far as selecting a site in Sioux County that exceeded minimum review requirements, a moratorium placed by commissioners of that county kept the two cities from exercising an option to purchase the land. During Monday's council meeting, Gehring City Administrator Pat Heath said with the current landfill nearing capacity and no other site able to be quickly identified, staff from both communities favor terminating the agreement for the joint project.
7: The proposed termination agreement will allow both communities to move forward with planning and agreements with other entities for waste disposal without being in breach of the original contract. It provides a date of September 30th, 2026 as the effective day and date of the original agreement. This aligns with the new budget year, allowing predictability for budgeting as well. While Scott's Bluff will cease disposing of their waste in Gehring's landfill, as of the end of the agreement, Gehring may choose or continue to utilize the landfill until it reaches its full capacity.
6: A joint fund that would have paid for the start of a new facility has a little more than $3 million in it, and after payment of final consultant fees and valuation of two pieces of equipment purchased through the fund, will be split between the two communities. Heath says a Greenfields report being completed by the consultant will end up having value for either city if and when they decide to pursue a new landfill, whether a joint venture or as a solo project. The Riverside Discovery Center is continuing to work on their strategic plan, and one of those avenues is increasing revenue streams. Director Kai Hodgson and RDC Board President Tiffany Shank spoke to the Scotts Bluff City Council last week as they sought a Class 1 liquor license to sell beer during special events and weekends. Shank said responsible serving would be a priority for all zoo staff.
8: They often walk the grounds, so they will be kind of monitoring as well. We have a policy in place if there's any people who are not supposed to be drinking that are drinking, we'll be punching their wristbands for difficult if they have had all their drinks. And we pretty well look through all of this and kind of try to come up with every scenario that could possibly happen.
6: Following a roughly 10-minute public hearing, the council gave unanimous approval to forward on a positive recommendation for the license to the Nebraska Liquor Control Commission. Japan's efforts to lower that country's carbon footprint could create opportunities for Nebraska, where the country is phasing in higher ethanol blends, moving towards E20. Governor Jim Pillen is leading a trade mission to Japan this week, and during a conference call with reporters yesterday, said the recently completed Tall Grass Trailblazer pipeline gives Nebraska a competitive advantage.
9: Yeah, I would say that the carbon capture obviously is gigantic for Japan. I've said every time that I meet the ambassador, his question is how soon will you be making aviation fuel? So clean energy is a very, very high priority for the Japanese market.
6: The delegation is also visiting the Philippines, where trade mission members say there's a different view on ethanol, but one that also could pay off in the future. Democratic gubernatorial candidate Lynn Walls has announced her choice for lieutenant governor. Walls introduced Humboldt farmer and agricultural leader Ben Steffen as her running mate during a news conference yesterday near Elkhorn.
10: I wanted to make sure that the person in this position was the absolute best person and who would always put Nebraskans first. And I know that's Ben.
6: Steffen is president of Steffen Ag Incorporated and has held leadership positions with the Richardson County Farm Bureau, Ag Builders of Nebraska, and the Nebraska Association of County Extension Boards. Steffen also serves as chairman of the Nebraska Rural Radio Association Board of Directors. Taylor Silva, campaign manager for incumbent Republican Governor Jim Pillen, criticized Walz's choice shortly after the announcement, saying it further solidifies Walz's liberal record. Make sure you download the KNEB Storm Center weather app presented by Viera Wireless. 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
15: Good morning, I'm Lacey Shippey for the Rural Radio Network, and it's time to take a look at our midday livestock trade with livestock market analyst Kyle Bumstead. And Kyle, we are sitting here higher on the day in the cattle complex. Tell me what you're making of the trade so far.
16: Well, that's right, Lacey. It looks to be just a little bit more recovery, building off of yesterday's move here. We've got the October live cattle sitting around the 224.5 to 224.52, up 235 on the day. High's been 225.02. Ideally, we'd close above that 225, but remains to be seen if we can get that done yet. We're seeing a little bit of bear spreading going on here in these front month spreads, so we got to keep our eyes on that. That could pin the rally here just a little bit if that keeps up. Feeder cattle, 2.25 higher here on the August. September's up 277, and the October up $4, November up 420, and the January's up $4. So kind of the flip-flop of what we've seen here in the last few sessions here as those spreads got historically wide. Case in point here, when you look out here at this August-March spread, I mean, you're talking $33 spread there, and you're talking August versus April at $33.50 spread, and August versus January at $28, $29 spread. That's historically huge, and makes you question how you can look at some of those downside or protect the downside in some of those deferred feeder cattle, which is tough to do here in some situations. But nonetheless, looking at things here, things do look to have tried to turn a corner here in this cattle complex. I'm not sure how big of a rally we're going to get. I think there's a possibility if the Septembers could close back above 342, you could get back up towards that 350 area as far as the September contract goes. But we also need the index to come along with us as well, too. And the index looks like it's going to be down when the Mercury releases it later on here. The index looks like it's going to be down maybe 56 cents here at 347.91 with a daily at 339.35 on 398 heads. So lack of cattle going into the index. Total head count's only 11,125. So need to get a few more cattle coming in the index.
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15: 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Grains are mixed here mid-session with corn and soybeans lower and wheat mostly higher. Both corn and soybeans are currently hovering around some important support levels. And soybeans are the leader to the downside here today with weakness in the product markets as well. And that pressure is spilling over into the corn market. Some near-term weather improvements are showing some chances for rain through the Corn Belt and parts of the Midwest. Traders are having some concern about China as tariffs become a point of issue once again. Wheat futures are seeing a little two-sided action in the Kansas City contracts, but the Black Sea conflicts continue to help support prices even with the heavy pressure from the row crops. September corn is down 8 cents at 450 and a half. December down 7 and a half at 473. August soybeans down 28 and 3 quarters at 1183 and a quarter. November down 27 and a quarter at 1192 and 3 quarters. September Chicago wheat is down a half at 662. December down 1 at 678 and 3 quarters. Kansas City September wheat is up 2 at 728 and a quarter. December up 1 and a half at 743 and a half. August soybean meal down 7 at 313.30. August bean oil down 128 at 69.48. August live cattle are up $1.62 at 229.10. October up 190 at 224.07. August feeders up 170 at 344.77. September up 227 at 339.50. And August lean hogs are down 82 cents at 102.27. October down 135 at 86.92. 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
2: 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The solution? 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
1: In the air conditioning.
2: A diet tip. 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
2: 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Oh, if calories are an issue, store your chocolate on top of the fridge. Calories are afraid of heights, and they will jump out of the chocolate to protect themselves. I've got a couple more here. It's important to know the rules of chocolate. Chocolate has many preservatives. Preservatives make you look younger. Why is there no such organization as Chocoholics Anonymous? Because no one wants to quit. Chocolate at the top of your list of things to do today. That way, at least you'll get one thing done. Hooray for that one. And let's wrap it up with the 10th rule of chocolate. Chocolate is a health food. Chocolate is derived from cacao beans.
0: bean equals vegetable. Sugar is derived either from sugar beets or cane. Both of those are vegetables. And of course, the milk cream is dairy. So eat more chocolate to meet the dietary requirements for daily vegetable and dairy intake.
3: It's a rounded up diet.
0: Indeed it is. That was fun. It's called The Rules of Chocolate.
3: So two Norwegians from, guess where, Minnesota, went fishing in Canada and returned with only one fish. The way I figure it, that fish cost us $400, said the first Norwegian. Well, said the other one, at that price, it's a good thing we didn't catch any more.
0: Go, Norwegians! School teacher had injured his back, so had to wear a plaster cast under his shirt. On the first day of school, he walked into a rowdy classroom, opened the window by his desk, and then busied himself organizing paperwork. Just then, a strong breeze whipped in through the window, making his tie flap. That made the rowdy children laugh boisterously. Glaring at the kids, the teacher grabbed a big stapler off his desk and repeatedly stapled the tie to his chest. Discipline was not a problem from that day forward.

0: and more rambunctious, her patience grew pretty thin. At last, she threw a towel around her head, stormed into their room, putting them back to bed with very stern warnings. As she left the room, she heard her three-year-old say with a trembling voice, "Who was that?" Sometimes you just gotta do that. Again, congratulations, KBRK in Brookings, South Dakota, one of our affiliate stations. They are live and local, and this is the good stuff.
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4: Chris Cottrell back in here at the Sports Desk for this hour's update on the Rural Radio Network. Legion Baseball, what a ride it's been for that B7 area tournament that started last Friday, hosted by Sydney. The championship game yesterday with the Lions playing Auburn suspended in the third inning. Auburn leading 3-0. They held off on first pitch yesterday till 4 o'clock. So according to the Legion website, they'll resume today's game at noon. It's listed now to be played here in Scott's Bluff. If Auburn holds on to win, they'll win the tourney. If a Lion rallies for a win, they'll need to play a second game this afternoon. Baseball tonight at Oregon Trail Park Stadium. The Outlaws hosting Morgan County with a chance to close out that Front Range League postseason series. The Outlaws won game one on the road Monday night, 12-8 on the strength of a 9-run first inning.
5: 1-0 the count to Isaiah Murillo. Here's the pitch from Taylor. Line drive into left, and this one's down for a hit. Leslie got the side home. He's chugging his way in to score for Nebraska. Throw to third. How about an RBI double on the effort from Isaiah Murillo?
4: That broadcast coming from the Front Range League Network on their YouTube channel on Monday night. The Gearing native helping get the Outlaws off to that fast start. Outlaws have a closeout opportunity tonight. First pitch at Oregon Trail Park Stadium sent for 6:35. Nebraska volleyball is sent to take on Florida in the inaugural Spikes Under the Lights, a premium women's college volleyball showcase that'll be held Thursday, August 27th at AT&T Stadium in Arlington, Texas. That's the home of the Dallas Cowboys. The matchup between the Huskers and Gators scheduled for 6 p.m. Mountain Time, followed by Penn State and SMU. The winners of those two matches advance to a championship match that same night. Rockies were in San Diego last night. They led 7-4 into the bottom of the seventh inning, but the Padres scored two that inning, one in the eighth, and now with a chance to win it in the ninth.
6: Perhaps going to have another walk-off loss against these guys. First pitch swinging. Fly ball to center by Bogarts. Making the catch, Carrick. His throw to the plate is not quite in time. Merrill, probably the only guy that's going to score on Carrig's arm, does so there as they take it 8-7.
4: Jack Corrigan on the Rockies radio network. Jimmy Herget takes the loss. Couldn't get out of the ninth. 8-7 the final. The teams combined for 26 hits on the night. Rockies homers Willie Castro and Mickey Moniak. Quick two-game series. They'll wrap it up with day baseball today. 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Broncos training camp officially underway as of yesterday. Denver widely picked a repeat as division champs. Even just listening to the Mina Kimes football show, those type of podcasts right now, picking Denver to the Super Bowl out of the AFC. Broncos set to open their preseason schedule August 14th against Atlanta. The NFL Hall of Fame game is coming up 1 week from tomorrow night. That is the latest here at the Sports Desk this hour on the Rural Radio Network. I'm Chris Cottrell.
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1: Today, we're in a very similar setup to where we were yesterday. Plenty of moisture available, as evidenced by our very high dew points in the low 60s this morning. Some low clouds and fog in some locations. We have high pressure over New Mexico that'll keep us very warm again today, reaching a low to mid-90s. And with this humidity in the air, strong daytime heating, it's a foregone conclusion another batch of shower and thunderstorm activity will be developing across western Nebraska and eastern Wyoming into the Front Range of Colorado. Like what we saw yesterday, they'll initiate in the afternoon to our west, then will drift off across the area during the late afternoon, and some will linger into early tonight. And this is not a pattern where we can expect widespread severe weather, but there'll be a few strong thunderstorms in the mix through evening. Now, as we get into Thursday and Friday, thunderstorm chances don't go away, but they do drop off. As the moisture thins out, then be ready for another hot one this weekend, especially Sunday. Now, I'm not all bad news. Yes, there is going to be some heat returning this weekend into Monday, but we may see a rather significant drop in temperature by Tuesday and Wednesday of next week.
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1: The forecast from the Platte Valley Bank Weather Center. Areas of morning fog, then becoming partly cloudy, warm and muggy. Highs will be reaching into the lower 90s with afternoon and evening, especially evening thunderstorms possible. Some will be strong. Lows tonight, lower 60s. Hot, sunny, only isolated thunderstorms. Mid-90s Thursday, low 60s Thursday night. Could see some late-day thunderstorms Friday, lower 90s. Mid-90s Saturday, 100s Sunday. Hot Monday, cooler Tuesday.
5: Around the area, winds are light, skies from partly to mostly sunny at this hour, and temperature ratings at the Legacy Co-op location, 79 at Dalton. It's 84 at Main Street Market at Kimball, 82 at Alliance, 84 at Bridgeport, 88 at Main Street Market at Torrington, 85 at Main Street Market at Scott's Bluff. In sunny skies around for the most part at this hour, and we have a temperature rating at KNEB currently at 83 degrees.
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0: It is time again to check on KNEB News, and with that report, here is Dave Strang.
1: Thank you, Steve, and good morning. Japan's efforts to lower that country's carbon footprint could create opportunities for Nebraska, where the country is phasing in higher ethanol blends, moving towards E20. Governor Jim Pillen is leading a trade mission to Japan this week, and during a conference call with reporters yesterday, said the recently completed Tallgrass Trailblazer pipeline gives Nebraska a competitive advantage.
2: Yeah, I would say that the carbon capture obviously is gigantic for Japan. I've said every time that I meet the ambassador, his question is how soon will you be making aviation fuel? So clean energy is a very, very high priority for the Japanese market.
1: The delegation is also visiting the Philippines, where trade mission members say there's a different view on ethanol, but one that also could pay off in the future. Work on a regional landfill by Garing and Scotts Bluff will soon be coming to an end, as the Garing City Council has approved terminating the agreement. While the project had made it as far as selecting a site in Sioux County that exceeded minimum review requirements, a moratorium placed by commissioners of that county kept the two cities from exercising an option to purchase the land. During Monday's council meeting, Garing City Administrator Pat Heath said with the current landfill nearing capacity and no other site able to be quickly identified, staff from both communities favor terminating the agreement for the joint project.
3: The proposed termination agreement will allow both communities to move forward with planning and agreements with other entities for waste disposal without being in breach of the original contract. It provides a date of September 30th, 2026, as the effective day end date of the original agreement. This aligns with the new budget year, allowing predictability for budgeting as well. While Scotts Bluff will cease disposing of their waste in Garing's landfill as of the end of the agreement, Garing may choose or continue to utilize the landfill until it reaches its full capacity.
1: A joint fund that would have paid for the start of a new facility has a little more than $3 million in it, and after payment of final consultant fees and valuation of two pieces of equipment purchased through the fund, will be split between the two communities. Heath says a Greenfields report being completed by the consultant will end up having value for either city if and when they decide to pursue a new landfill, whether a joint venture or as a solo project. The Riverside Discovery Center is continuing to work on their strategic plan, and one of those avenues is increasing revenue streams. Director Kai Hodson and RDC Board President Tiffany Shank spoke to the Scotts Bluff City Council last week as they sought a Class 1 liquor license to sell beer during special events and weekends. Shank said responsible serving would be a priority for all zoo staff.
4: They often walk the grounds, so they will be kind of monitoring as well. We have a policy in place if there's any people who are not supposed to be drinking that are drinking, we'll be punching their wristbands to tell if they have had all their drinks. And we pretty well look through all of this and kind of try to come up with every scenario that could possibly happen.
1: Following a roughly 10-minute public hearing, the council gave unanimous approval to forward on a positive recommendation for the license to the Nebraska Liquor Control Commission. Democratic gubernatorial candidate Lynn Walls has announced her choice for lieutenant governor. Walls introduced Humboldt farmer and agricultural leader Ben Steffen as her running mate during a news conference yesterday near Elkhorn.
5: I wanted to make sure that the person in this position was the absolute best person and who would always put Nebraskans first. And I know that's Ben.
1: Steffen is president of Steffen Ag Incorporated and has held leadership positions with the Richardson County Farm Bureau, Ag Builders of Nebraska, and the Nebraska Association of County Extension Boards. Steffen also serves as chairman of the Nebraska Rural Radio Association Board of Directors. Taylor Silva, campaign manager for incumbent Republican Governor Jim Pillen, criticized Walz's choice shortly after the announcement, saying it further solidifies Walz's liberal record. Make sure you download the KNEB Storm Center weather app presented by Viera Wireless. 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
11: Thank you, Bill. It is Wednesday, July 29th, 2026. Here's what's happening today in America. Graham funeral. Murderer sentenced. A cyber attack on water and ice at airports. It's all coming up, and Bill's going to be here with your message of the day. But first, the president met with Bibi Netanyahu and Zelensky separately at the White House. Both leaders, of course, would like the president's help with different issues of theirs and arguably ours. Netanyahu was last here in February, right before we launched our attack in Iran. And Zelensky said after the meeting, the president and I discussed licenses for Patriot Interceptor production and several other ideas that could help. Both world leaders lost an ally of theirs in Lindsey Graham. That's why they were both in town for his funeral. At the funeral, the president said Graham was truly hawkish. He never saw a war that he didn't like. He said Lindsey Graham had the belief that our destiny was to win and his job was to help. On September 24th, 2024, a then 14-year-old in Georgia murdered four of his classmates and injured nine more. He was just sentenced to life without parole, pleading guilty to all 55 counts against him. Because he was a minor, the death penalty was not an option. The judge agreed with prosecutors and went with the maximum penalty. The judge said, "You wrote, I want to make history. I want people to remember the pain I caused." And there you succeeded. The pain that you visited upon this community is unlikely to disappear in my lifetime. The judge said you do not seem to be tormented by what you did. You seem to relish following in the footsteps of the murderers you idolize. You aren't racked with guilt. You're proud of yourself. Prosecutor said he did this because he wanted eternal fame. We, of course, will not share his name. His dad bought his son a rifle even though he knew police were investigating threats made by him. His dad was also convicted in March on charges of second-degree murder. Minnesota IT Services reporting that a coordinated cyber attack targeted technology at more than 30 community water systems Sunday into Monday. The state is working with the FBI and other federal agencies to investigate more. A cyber attack could be crippling to America, not only our drinking water, but it would disrupt food storage, it would disrupt drug manufacturing, data centers, so cloud systems would fail. Hospitals, of course, this would be a major problem. We will report back on this as the investigation continues. New York Times reporting that ICE has begun arresting foreigners with expired visas at airports. Immigration agents are in plain clothes, whisking away targets at check-in counters and arrival gates. There's been enforcement actions in at least 15 airports in just the last few weeks. Hundreds of thousands of foreigners overstay their visas every year. I'm Mike Slater from the podcast Politics by Faith. The great Bill O'Reilly has your message of the day. Next.
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10: Time now for the O'Reilly Update message of the day. On this Wednesday, I'm thinking about fraud in America. The federal government is now suspending funds for Medicaid to Minnesota and California. If you get sick in Minneapolis or LA or anywhere in those states, the federal money may not be there to reimburse you. So why is this happening? Well, the Trump administration believes both states are allowing massive fraud to take place. Federal dollars are being stolen, and local authorities are not doing much about it. Last week, Robert Kennedy Jr., Secretary of Health and Human Services, said, quote, "We have reason to believe that money is being misused. We have a duty to stop the payments." Well, here are the facts. Prosecutors believe criminals in Minnesota stole at least $9 billion from the taxpayers, a similar situation happening in California. At least 80 individuals now face federal charges, but state officials under Governor Tim Walz and radical Attorney General Keith Ellison did little. The feds had to make those cases. The truth is, far-left leadership enables this kind of fraud. Progressive politicians generally are not really interested in the theft of federal money, especially if immigrants are involved. I'm Bill O'Reilly. I approve the message by writing it. You can reach me, bill@billoreilly.com, bill@billoreilly.com, name in town if you wish to opine. Go to the mail, Jeff Brown, Bonita Springs, Florida. Hey, Bill, most of the time I agree with you, but on your recent appearance with Chris Cuomo, you said that the American people need to regain confidence in ICE. Yeah, transparency will do that. I still think they should be called National Immigration Customs Enforcement. Also, using the words hunt them down is the wrong message. No, it's not. It's the true no-spin message. ICE is in business to hunt down criminal migrants and those who have deportation orders. Very simple, Jeff. Now, hunt down, you don't like it? I don't. Gentlemen's disagreement. I don't care. That's what they're doing, hunting them down. You think these guys, these rapists and murderers, going to give up? They're not. So I stand behind that 100%. But I liked your letter. Dr. Michael, and I'm going to withhold his last name. I don't want to get him in trouble. Plantation, Florida. Last year, a friend was admitted to a hospital for an overnight observation, abdominal pain. Next day, he was okay. He stayed less than 23 hours in the hospital. His bill, $65,000. Oof. Same treatment, including the CT scan, could have been had in a diagnostic center for $250. The healthcare system is completely out of control. I agree 100%. That's such a scandal. Congress, what are they doing? Both parties, what are they doing? 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
12: Now the O'Reilly Update brings you something you might not know. 52 years ago today, one of the most popular singers in the world died in London. Her sudden death ended a successful career that was known for uplifting songs and personal struggles. Here's the story of Cass Elliot, also known as Mama Cass. Born Ellen Cohen in Baltimore, the young girl began performing in high school. She adopted the name Elliot in memory of a friend who died in a car accident, and Cass from a TV actress named Peggy Cass. The teenager moved to New York City. There she met musician John Phillips. The Mamas and the Papas had arrived. The quartet released their breakthrough single in December 1965, California Dreamin'.

0: that song catapulted the Mamas and the Papas to global fame. In the end, they sold 40 million records. The group disbanded in 1968. Cass Elliot went solo. For the next 6 years, the singer battled addiction, depression, struggles with her weight. Driven by a desire to meet conventional beauty standards, Cass Elliot turned to starvation. She lost 100 pounds by consuming nothing but water and grapefruit juice, only to put the weight back on. On July 29th, 1974, Cass Elliot was staying at the London flat of songwriter Harry Nilsson. There she died in her sleep at the age of 32. Cause of death? Heart failure. And here's something else you might not know. 4 years later, Keith Moon, drummer for The Who, passed away from a drug overdose. He died in the same apartment, in the same bed as Mama Cass, also at the age of 32. Nilsson never returned. He sold the apartment, saying it was cursed by the devil. Back in a moment. 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I am Bill O'Reilly. 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
5: ABC News, I'm Michelle Franzen. Dr. Anthony Fauci invoking the Fifth Amendment today at a Senate hearing. Fauci has become a flashpoint in the debate over the federal government's COVID pandemic response.
6: Fauci cited what he described as Senator Rand Paul's obsession with calling for his prosecution, saying he believed he was subpoenaed to testify so he could potentially be prosecuted for perjury.
7: Under the advice of my attorneys, I will invoke my right under the Fifth Amendment of the Constitution to refrain from answering your questions.
6: While President Biden preemptively pardoned Fauci on his last day in office, that clemency wouldn't protect Fauci if he was accused of lying to Congress. He's denied wrongdoing and claims he's being vindictively targeted for his role in the pandemic response. Peter Haralambos, ABC News.
5: The Federal Reserve Board weighing the next move for interest rates, the ongoing war with Iran, the recent tariffs, and inflation, leaving the possibility that the Fed could raise interest rates after its decision today. This is ABC News. The American Red Cross with an urgent appeal for blood donations.
8: We need people to step up.
9: Matt Trotter is with the American Red Cross, which has declared a national blood supply emergency.
8: If 3 more people came to every Red Cross blood drive over the next month, we would be out of this crisis.
9: The nonprofit has been hit from both sides, a seasonal increase in demand for blood products and a precipitous decline in donors. Jim Ryan, ABC News.
5: Schools are now turning to drones to help combat active shooters.
10: The aircraft called Campus Guardian Angel can ram into a threat at 50 miles per hour. Mithril Defense, the company behind the drone, says they'll be stored at the schools so teachers can activate them during an emergency. But some parents are raising concerns.
11: They are operated remotely from Texas.
10: Critics also argue the drones could misidentify a threat, and they argue school resources should go towards preventing gun violence.
5: ABC's Sophie Flay reporting. Michelle Franz and ABC News.
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17: Hello, Scott's Bluff, and a very good Wednesday to everyone across western Nebraska and southeastern Wyoming. Certainly have had winners and losers over the last several days from shower and thunderstorm activity. Unfortunately, in the precipitation department, more of us have been losers than winners, as the most widespread and heaviest activity has generally been found further east and south. Today is our last good chance of scattered showers and thunderstorms here across our area that will be capable of some moderate to heavy rain, as we have one last plume of monsoon moisture working its way across the central Rockies and high plains before an overall drier and even hotter air mass starts to take hold again across the Great Basin Rockies late this week and especially this weekend through Monday. And we will be looking at triple digit high temperatures again across much of the region as we head into and through the upcoming weekend before a quick cold front could bring a short reprieve from the heat by Tuesday. I'll have more in just a moment.
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17: Your day weather forecast calls for highs today and Thursday to be in the low to mid 90s. We'll see some scattered heavy shower and thunderstorm activity this afternoon, this evening. Overnight lows going to be in the low to mid 60s. Mostly dry Thursday, low to mid 90s. Low 90s Friday, could see some scattered storms again, then very hot and dry this weekend. Temperature readings upper 90s and lower 100 Saturday into Sunday. I'm day weather meteorologist Mark Huer.
19: Sunshine with light winds around the area now. 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It's also 84 at Alliance, 87 at Main Street Market at Scotts Bluff, 91 Main Street Market at Torrington, 85 at Bridgeport, and 81 at Dalton. And at KNEB right now, here at the studio at Scotts Bluff, we have 85 degrees. We'll check on news on the way, market information, and sports on the way in this hour as well. 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
20: Thank you, Steve, and good morning. Work on a regional landfill by Gehring and Scotts Bluff will soon be coming to an end, as the Gehring City Council has approved terminating the agreement. While the project had made it as far as selecting a site in Sioux County that exceeded minimum review requirements, a moratorium placed by commissioners of that county kept two cities from exercising an option to purchase the land. During Monday's council meeting, Gehring City Administrator Pat Heath said with the current landfill nearing capacity and no other site able to be quickly identified, staff from both communities favor terminating the agreement for the joint project.
21: The proposed termination agreement will allow both communities to move forward with planning and agreements with other entities for waste disposal without being in breach of the original contract. It provides a date of September 30th, 2026 as the effective date and date of the original agreement. This aligns with the new budget year, allowing predictability for budgeting as well. While Scotts Bluff will cease disposing of their waste in Gehring's landfill as of the end of the agreement, Gehring may choose or continue to utilize the landfill until it reaches its full capacity.
20: A joint fund that would have paid for the start of a new facility has a little more than $3 million in it, and after payment of final consultant fees and valuation of two pieces of equipment purchased through the fund, will be split between the two communities. Heath says a Greenfields report being completed by the consultant will end up having value for either city if and when they decide to pursue a new landfill, whether a joint venture or as a solo project. The Riverside Discovery Center is continuing to work on their strategic plan, and one of those avenues is increasing revenue streams. Director Kai Hodgson and RDC Board President Tiffany Shank spoke to the Scotts Bluff City Council last week as they sought a Class 1 liquor license to sell beer during special events and weekends. Shank said responsible serving would be a priority for all zoo staff.
22: They often walk the ground, so they will be kind of monitoring as well. We have a policy in place if there's any people who are not supposed to be drinking that are drinking, we'll be kind of punching their wristbands to tell if they have had all their drinks, and we pretty well lived through all of this, and we kind of tried to come up with every scenario that could possibly happen.
20: Following a roughly 10-minute public hearing, the council gave unanimous approval to forward on a positive recommendation for the license to the Nebraska Liquor Control Commission. Japan's efforts to lower that country's carbon footprint could create opportunities for Nebraska, where the country is phasing in higher ethanol blends, moving towards E20. Governor Jim Pillen is leading a trade mission to Japan this week, and during a conference call with reporters yesterday, said the recently completed Tallgrass Trailblazer pipeline gives Nebraska a competitive advantage.
0: Yeah, I would say that the carbon capture obviously is gigantic for Japan. I've said every time that I meet the ambassador, his question is how soon will you be making aviation fuels? So clean energy is a very, very high priority for the Japanese market.
20: The delegation is also visiting the Philippines, where trade mission members say there's a different view on ethanol, but one that also could pay off in the future. Democratic gubernatorial candidate Lynn Walz has announced her choice for lieutenant governor. Walz introduced Humboldt farmer and agricultural leader Ben Steffen as her running mate during a news conference yesterday near Elkhorn.
4: I wanted to make sure that the person in this position was the absolute best person and who would always put Nebraskans first. And I know that's Ben.
20: Steffen is president of Steffen Ag Incorporated and has held leadership positions with the Richardson County Farm Bureau, Ag Builders of Nebraska, and the Nebraska Association of County Extension Boards. Steffen also serves as chairman of the Nebraska Rural Radio Association Board of Directors. Taylor Silva, campaign manager for incumbent Republican Governor Jim Pillen, criticized Walz's choice shortly after the announcement, saying it further solidifies Walz's liberal record. Make sure you download the KNEB Storm Center weather app presented by Viera Wireless. It'll give you detailed hourly forecasts, up to 15-day outlooks, radar, app-exclusive videos, and more. 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
23: 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Corn and soybeans are lower here at noon, while wheat is trying to hold on to some marginal gains under pressure from the row crops. Soybeans are the leader to the downside, with weakness in the product markets as well. The war in Iran has crude oil over $5 higher today, but new sanctions put in place by the U.S. are affecting China, and that has traders concerned about further soybean business for the time being. That pressure is spilling over into the corn market, along with some near-term weather improvements, showing some chances for rain through the Corn Belt and parts of the Midwest. When August rolls around, though, we are looking at hotter and drier weather to move back in. September corn is down 8.5 at 450. December down 8.25 at 472.25. August soybeans down 30.25 at 1181.75. November down 28.5 at 1191.5. September Chicago wheat is down 1 at 661.5. December down 1.25 at 678.5. September KC wheat up 1.25 at 727.5. December up 3/4 at 742.75. August soybean meal down 6.30 at 314. August bean oil down $1.48 at 69.28. August live cattle are up 222 at 229.65. October up 267 at 224.85. August feeders up 187 at 344.95. September up 287 at 340.10. August lean hogs down 77 at 102.32. October down 1.25 at 87.02. 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
8: Nebraska ag leaders wrap up a mission to sell more beef, pork, and ethanol in Japan. It's midday. Time for Top Ag News. I'm Steve White. Exports of U.S. pork to Japan are up nearly 20% this year, an impressive rebound according to the U.S. Meat Export Federation. USMEF says high energy costs and inflation are challenges, but retailers and restaurants are leaning on American beef and pork. Governor Jim Pillen is wrapping up a trade mission, saying the state is working to grow markets.
0: And when we have retailers that are absolutely love being able to get product from specific Nebraska beef from specific places that they believed in because of the quality and been doing it for years and years. Tomorrow we'll be with the meat trade show here in Manila. And, you know, obviously in the Philippines, pork is a real high priority in their diet as well.
8: Disease concerns have shut Spanish pork exports out of Japan, creating new opportunities for American pork products. Through May, the U.S. had exported more than $600 million worth of pork to Japan this year. Nebraska farm leaders urged the Trump administration to move quickly on renewing the U.S.-Mexico-Canada agreement. They say exports and affordable farm inputs are both on the line. Farmers for Free Trade meeting with Congressman Don Bacon this week. Executive Director Brian Keel says with about 20% of U.S. farm revenue tied to exports, uncertainty surrounding trade negotiations only adds pressure during a difficult farm economy.
9: The way out of that thicket is to lean into trade, to lean into exports, because those are markets. Those are people who want to buy our stuff.
8: Keel says the U.S.-Mexico-Canada agreement has simply moved into an annual review process after failing to agree on a 16-year extension this summer. But he says farmers shouldn't mistake that for the end of the agreement.
9: There's no cliff where we're going to suddenly see USMCA go away. But we're just in this, okay, let's talk and roll up our sleeves and continue talking kind of mode.
8: Keel says Nebraska producers depend heavily on both Canada and Mexico as export markets, while also relying on imports such as fertilizer to keep production costs in check. Cattle prices remain historically high, and consumers continue to buy beef. As heifer retention started, Alex Makovica is standing by with more.
24: Well, the nation's cattle herd may finally be showing some signs of rebuilding, but analysts say don't expect a flood of cattle anytime soon. New USDA data showing the first meaningful increase in beef replacement heifers. But even so, CoBank economist Brian Ernest says that any meaningful expansion is still a long way off.
10: We may not see it for the next 2-3 years of, you know, where any meaningful expansion occurs. So this is one of those facets that, you know, if profit is not that leading motive for producers, what's holding them back? Access to land. Land continues to be an expensive portion of the overall production cost. But also thinking about succession planning. The average age of the U.S. cattle rancher is 58 years old.
8: Thanks for that, Alex. It's not a feedlot or hog barn, but camels, lemurs, and exotic animals at the heart of tension over rural land use near Grand Island. Kevin Pete Peterson says he meets USDA rules, but the city council learned he had not been following building code and zoning.
11: That's not our intention to shut you down.
25: Yeah.
11: And I think tonight we've shown.
25: And I never would ever. I just proposed that the things that I had to do would force us to shut down financially.
8: The Grand Island City Council voting to allow that animal operation. You're listening to the Rural Radio Network.

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2: Chris Cottrell back in here at the Sports Desk for this hour's update on the Rural Radio Network. Legion Baseball, what a ride it's been for that B7 area tournament that started last Friday, hosted by Sydney. The championship game yesterday with the Lions playing Auburn suspended in the third inning. Auburn leading 3-0. They held off on first pitch yesterday till 4 o'clock. So according to the Legion website, they'll resume today's game at noon. It's listed now to be played here in Scott's Bluff. If Auburn holds on to win, they'll win the tourney. If a Lion rallies for a win, they'll need to play a second game this afternoon. Baseball tonight at Oregon Trail Park Stadium. The Outlaws hosting Morgan County with a chance to close out that Front Range League postseason series. The Outlaws won game one on the road Monday night, 12-8 on the strength of a 9-run first inning.
3: 1-0 the count to Isaiah Murillo. Here's the pitch from Taylor. Line drive into left, and this one's down for a hit. Leslie got the side home. He's chugging his way in to score for Nebraska. Throw to third. How about an RBI double on the effort from Isaiah Murillo?
2: That broadcast coming from the Front Range League Network on their YouTube channel on Monday night. The Gearing native helping get the Outlaws off to that fast start. Outlaws have a closeout opportunity tonight. First pitch at Oregon Trail Park Stadium set for 6:35. Nebraska volleyball is set to take on Florida in the inaugural Spikes Under the Lights, a premium women's college volleyball showcase that'll be held Thursday, August 27th at AT&T Stadium in Arlington, Texas. That's the home of the Dallas Cowboys. The matchup between the Huskers and Gators scheduled for 6 p.m. Mountain Time, followed by Penn State and SMU. The winners of those two matches advance to a championship match that same night. Rockies were in San Diego last night. They led 7-4 into the bottom of the seventh inning, but the Padres scored two that inning, one in the eighth, and now with a chance to win it in the ninth.
4: Perhaps going to have another walk-off loss against these guys. First pitch swinging. Fly ball to center by Bogarts. Making the catch, Carrick. His throw to the plate is not quite in time. Merrill, probably the only guy that's going to score on Carrig's arm, does so there as they take it 8-7.
2: 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Jimmy Herget takes the loss. Couldn't get out of the ninth. 8-7 the final. The teams combined for 26 hits on the night. Rockies homers Willie Castro and Mickey Moniak. Quick two-game series. They'll wrap it up with day baseball today. 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Broncos training camp officially underway as of yesterday. Denver widely picked a repeat as division champs. Even just listening to the Mina Kimes football show, those type of podcasts right now, picking Denver to the Super Bowl out of the AFC. Broncos set to open their preseason schedule August 14th against Atlanta. The NFL Hall of Fame game is coming up 1 week from tomorrow night. That is the latest here at the Sports Desk this hour on the Rural Radio Network. I'm Chris Cottrell.
5: 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Undersecretary for Farm Production and Conservation Richard Fordyce says it starts on August 3rd, the final day for candidate nominations for this year's FSA County Committee elections.
6: They can nominate themselves or they can nominate someone else to be a candidate to run. There's a lot of things that happen locally that the county committee can weigh in on. 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
6: They either use a login.gov account or they go to the local FSA county office. 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If they've done an acreage report, we will have an application for them.
5: More than $16 million in disaster relief payments will be available for producers applying for the Supplemental Disaster Relief Program.
6: The new component of SDRP that we're talking about is the quality loss component, the sign-up deadline for SDRP. Stage one, stage two, quality loss, everything involved under SDRP ends on August the 12th.
5: At month's end, landowners can update their acreage-based allocations, allocations connected to the primary FSA-operated farm safety net programs, agricultural risk coverage, and price loss coverage.
6: Landowners really don't need to do anything if once they got that notification that those additional acres looked correct, want to accept them. 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
5: Eligibility requirements, payment rates, and additional details are available through local Farm Service Agency offices or online at www.fsa.usda.gov. I'm Rod Bain reporting for the U.S. Department of Agriculture in Washington, D.C.
7: Hello, Scott's Bluff, and a very good Wednesday to everyone across western Nebraska and southeastern Wyoming. Certainly have had winners and losers over the last

0: plume of monsoon moisture working its way across the central Rockies and high plains before an overall drier and even hotter air mass starts to take hold again across the Great Basin Rockies late this week and especially this weekend through Monday. And we will be looking at triple digit high temperatures again across much of the region as we head into and through the upcoming weekend before a quick cold front could bring a short reprieve from the heat by Tuesday. I'll have more in just a moment.
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0: Your day weather forecast calls for highs today and Thursday to be in the low to mid 90s. We'll see some scattered heavy shower and thunderstorm activity this afternoon and this evening. Overnight lows going to be in the low to mid 60s. Mostly dry Thursday, low to mid 90s. Low 90s Friday, could see some scattered storms again. Then very hot and dry this weekend. Temperature readings upper 90s and lower 100s Saturday into Sunday. I'm day weather meteorologist Mark Huer.
5: Barometric pressure right now about 30.03 with a breeze near 10 or a little bit less than that. The winds generally light across the region at this hour. Humidity at Scott's Bluff at about 56%. Chadron now at 88 degrees. In Sydney it's 80. North Platte sunny in 86. McCook sunny in 88. Sunny at Ogallala 87. Valentine 84. In Broken Bow, it's 82. Thedford, sunny in 86. Grand Island, 80. Kearney, sunny in 78. And Lincoln, Omaha, partly sunny conditions, 81 at Lincoln, Omaha, 85. And at KNEB currently, we have a temperature reading here at 87 degrees. Legacy co-op locations, temperatures at those sites ranging from 92 at Main Street Market at Torrington down to 81 degrees at Dalton. And again at KNEB, sunshine here at Scott's Bluff and 87 degrees.
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9: Thank you, Steve, and good morning. Japan's efforts to lower that country's carbon footprint could create opportunities for Nebraska, where the country is phasing in higher ethanol blends, moving towards E20. Governor Jim Pillen is leading a trade mission to Japan this week, and during a conference call with reporters yesterday, said the recently completed Tallgrass Trailblazer pipeline gives Nebraska a competitive advantage.
10: Yeah.

0: I would say that the carbon capture obviously is gigantic for Japan. I've said every time that I meet the ambassador, his question is how soon will you be making aviation fuel? So clean energy is a very, very high priority for the Japanese market.
1: The delegation is also visiting the Philippines, where trade mission members say there's a different view on ethanol, but one that also could pay off in the future. Work on a regional landfill by Garing and Scotts Bluff will soon be coming to an end, as the Garing City Council has approved terminating the agreement. While the project had made it as far as selecting a site in Sioux County that exceeded minimum review requirements, a moratorium placed by commissioners of that county kept the two cities from exercising an option to purchase the land. During Monday's council meeting, Garing City Administrator Pat Heath said with the current landfill nearing capacity and no other site able to be quickly identified, staff from both communities favor terminating the agreement for the joint project.
2: The proposed termination agreement will allow both communities to move forward with planning and agreements with other entities for waste disposal without being in breach of the original contract. It provides a date of September 30th, 2026. As the effective date and date of the original agreement. This aligns with the new budget year, allowing predictability for budgeting as well. While Scotts Bluff will cease disposing of their waste in Garing's landfill as of the end of the agreement, Garing may choose or continue to utilize the landfill until it reaches its full capacity.
1: A joint fund that would have paid for the start of a new facility has a little more than $3 million in it, and after payment of final consultant fees and valuation of two pieces of equipment purchased through the fund, will be split between the two communities. Heath says a Greenfields report being completed by the consultant will end up having value for either city if and when they decide to pursue a new landfill, whether a joint venture or as a solo project. The Riverside Discovery Center is continuing to work on their strategic plan, and one of those avenues is increasing revenue streams. Director Kai Hodson and RDC Board President Tiffany Shank spoke to the Scotts Bluff City Council last week as they sought a Class 1 liquor license to sell beer during special events and weekends. Shank said responsible serving would be a priority for all zoo staff.
3: They often walk the grounds, so they will be kind of monitoring as well. We have a policy in place if there's any people who are not supposed to be drinking that are drinking, we'll be punching their wristbands for to tell if they have had all their drinks. So we pretty well look through all of this and kind of try to come up with every scenario that could possibly happen.
1: Following a roughly 10-minute public hearing, the council gave unanimous approval to forward on a positive recommendation for the license to the Nebraska Liquor Control Commission. Democratic gubernatorial candidate Lynn Walls has announced her choice for lieutenant governor. Walls introduced Humboldt farmer and agricultural leader Ben Steffen as her running mate during a news conference yesterday near Elkhorn.
4: I wanted to make sure that the person in this position was the absolute best person and who would always put Nebraskans first. And I know that's Ben.
1: Steffen is president of Steffen Ag Incorporated and has held leadership positions with the Richardson County Farm Bureau, Ag Builders of Nebraska, and the Nebraska Association of County Extension Boards. Steffen also serves as chairman of the Nebraska Rural Radio Association Board of Directors. Taylor Silva, campaign manager for incumbent Republican Governor Jim Pillen, criticized Walz's choice shortly after the announcement, saying it further solidifies Walz's liberal record. Make sure you download the KNEB Storm Center weather app presented by Viera Wireless. 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
13: 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September corn is down 9.25 at 449.25. December down 8.75 at 471.5. August soybeans down 32 at 1180. November down 29.5 at 1190.5. September Chicago wheat down 2 at 660.5. December down 2.25 at 677.5. September KC wheat down 1.75 at 724.5. December down 2.25 at 739.75. August live cattle up 230 at 229.77. October up 290 at 225.07. August feeders are up 242 at 345.50. September up 335 at 340.57. And August lean hogs down 125 at 101.80. October down 162 at 86.65. 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
13: 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And hog prices are higher today, up 33 cents, with a weighted average price of $101.65 on 1,825 head and a five-day rolling average of $101.08. Pork cutouts totaled almost 158 loads, and cutout values are down $1.34 at $102.57. 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

0: Chad Moyer with you here on the Rural Radio Network. The NCBA, the Beef Checkoff, and other organizations coming together for the Cattle Business Summer Business Meeting going on near Denver. One of the featured presentations was in the Tax and Credit Committee of NCBA. And an update on kind of the situation and outlook economics-wise. Had a presentation today from Brian Ernest. He is the lead economist in animal proteins with CoBank. Brian, it has been said, this cycle in where we're at in the beef cattle cycle right now, the cow-calf producer has been riding these waves and waves of profitability, making all kinds of money. Is that true of the cow-calf sector specifically, and how do you kind of determine that?
1: Yeah, certainly, historically strong profitability in the cattle sector at the cow-calf space. When you think about the structure of the industry, the average herd size is less than 100 head, so smaller operations, and there's a lot of, off-farm income that supplements maybe a smaller cattle herd. So thinking about, their changeover rates and their heifer retention and the rest of it and rising costs, that's one thing we're trying to continue to evaluate is, these things are rapidly changing. So, you can't compare the profitability today to what it was 10, 15 years ago. It's really looking at a changing environment overall. So that's one of the things that I try and keep in mind, thinking about these rising pressures from a cost perspective, also higher interest rates, how that's working from a lending perspective, and then diversification. So, they may have, interest in the crop side, just like they do in the cattle sector. And, you can look at what's going on in the row crop environment and see some challenges there from a return standpoint. So it's not all clear cut and dry, like that. We like to put everything in a box and say this is the way it is across the board. But certainly there's some challenges there, even though, we're seeing some elevated cattle values from a historical perspective.
0: I think when cattlemen get together, they start talking about, okay, when is heifer retention going to happen? When is herd expansion going to happen? From an economic perspective, what are the indicators, at least historically, that might point to a heifer retention and potentially an expansion of the cattle herd?
1: One of those is looking at the on-feed numbers. So, USDA reports cattle on feed and thinking about the amount of heifers that are in feedlots. That can give us an indication of, if that ratio sits somewhere around 37%, then we're thinking that, there's more heifers that are not being returned into the current productive herd. And right now that indication suggests that, hey, maybe we're not quite seeing expansion. And I think most economists, I listen to others that are in the industry and try and gain their perspective. Our expectation is we may not see it for the next 2-3 years of, where any meaningful expansion occurs. So this is one of those facets that, what if profit is not that leading motive for producers, what's holding them back? Access to land. Land continues to be an expensive portion of the overall production cost, but also thinking about succession planning. The average age of the U.S. cattle rancher is 58 years old. So thinking about that and overall, let's just think, practical about what's going on there. And this is one of those challenges I think that's going to be difficult to overcome.
0: You said something in there. Expand on that. How is access to land a factor in the cattle herd?
1: Well, it's certainly a land-intensive production, right? And you need land that's productive as well. So there's some areas of the country that are very productive from a crop standpoint that may not be suitable for animal agriculture production, but there's other areas that are more, quote-unquote, marginal land. And some of those have come into crop production or gone into residential use in the last couple of years. We're seeing these land values go up, and part of that is, what is the use? Use has changed over the last 40 years. I mean, think about what's going on the land that we're utilizing, and that's one of those factors that I kind of think about of, are we going to put more cattle back in these areas that maybe held cattle 25, 30 years ago or 100 years ago, that's a changing atmosphere and it continues to change. So one of those factors that we're just kind of thinking about of how much land is available and what's it being utilized for.
0: Sure. back to the economic condition of the cattlemen these days. You kind of talked about access to credit and the use of credit. So could you talk a little bit about that? Do cattlemen have access to credit, and then ultimately, are they using it right now?
1: Yeah, and you think, you know, I look at really kind of two different aspects there. So thinking about these rising cattle values, so that means a higher return on, you know, what they're producing, but also the production costs. So costs of inputs have continued to rise to historic levels in 2024. We've come back a little bit from that, but, you know, that requires more credit, right? It's either cash in hand that they're utilizing, or their access to credit and credit needs have risen. I referenced Agricultural Bankers Association put together some survey work, and really the most recent stuff is from 2025, but they're asking bankers, you know, what are the highest, you know, what are your kind of pinch points, and they're expecting that we'll continue to see credit needs rise, and that's what we've seen over the last 5-6 years as well. So one of those areas of the industry that, you know, it requires more credit, more access to cash and capital, capital intensive production stream. So all of that blends into, yeah, there's elevated credit needs out there, and assessing that can be difficult.
0: These reports are brought to you by Nebraska Cattlemen, working for the producer, Pasture to Plate.
2: When it comes to making plans, you are the best. 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
4: Backyard gardeners, if you are having or expect to have a vegetable harvest that is, well, bountiful, perhaps you are thinking, in the dog days of summer, of extending your growing season. You know, days past the first frost, maybe even the first freeze where you live. How to do that? Aaron Kinley of Penn State University Extension says that is where season extenders come into play. A primary example is low tunnels.
5: It's about a 10-gauge wire that's a half hoop, and you have a fabric-like covering that goes over the top of that. And that just can keep your crops a little bit warmer, even if you do get light dips below 32 degrees, and sometimes even below 30.
4: Hoops should be placed over the center of the crop row between 3 to 4 feet apart and secured. The cover not touching your vegetables. While a blanket works in the summer, Kinley suggests using a poly cover of between 4 to 6 millimeter thickness when temperatures are colder. Other season extenders for your vegetable garden include cold frames and hot beds.
5: There's much more construction involved than these. If you really like carpentry, you can make some of these yourself, or you can buy a kit online. And they are a lot more durable and are going to extend much further into the season than just a low tunnel.
4: The difference between a cold frame and a hot bed? Cold frames use only sunlight to moderate the interior temperature. Hot beds, however, contain an outside heat source, or an electric heat mat, or in some cases, manure for heating. These beds can also be used as seed starters in the spring. Now, gardeners, you may be familiar with the term cloche, spelled C-L-O-C-H-E.
5: They're this bell-shaped structure that's covered with cloth. Works best over individual plants. If you have a small garden and you don't have enough space to really justify doing a low tunnel, it's almost like putting an individual little low tunnel over a single plant.
4: So what type of season extender might work best for your garden? Kinley says factor in the amount of time, money, and effort needed to set up and maintain your choice of season extender. And she adds there is flexibility regarding materials to set up an extender. Take a low tunnel, for example.
5: Do you have other ways that you could do that? If you want to try this at home before you decide to invest in those 10-gauge steel wires, you can use PVC, you can use bamboo, you can use a number of different supplies for that, whatever you might have handy. But again, you want that tunnel to not be touching the plants, and you want it to make a nice little half circle over your row.
4: I'm Rod Bain reporting for the U.S. Department of Agriculture in Washington, D.C.
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7: Good day, everyone. This is Scott Rhodes with the USDA Market News Service in St. Joseph, Missouri, with the noon livestock and grain market report for Wednesday, July the 29th. On Tuesday, negotiated cash trade was mostly inactive on light demand in all major feeding regions. The last established market test in Kansas was last week with live purchases from 2:30 to 2:31, and the last established market test in Nebraska was last week with live purchases at 2:30 with a few up to 2:32. Dress purchases at 365. The last established market test in the Western Corn Belt was last week with live purchases from 2:30 to 2:32, mostly 2:30, and dressed at 365. Looking at formula purchases, the head count for Tuesday was 38,000 head with an average carcass weight of 948 and a weighted average net price of $381.97. Let's head over and take a look at our box beef cutouts. The choice cutout is at $364.51, down $1.35 for the day. The select, $345.27, up $1.75 for the day. This puts the choice select spread at $19.24. There has been 77 loads traded for the day so far, with 48 choice, 12 select, and 18 loads of trimmings and grindings. Looking at the cutter cow cutout, the current value is $353.84, down 8 cents. For boneless processing beef, there has been 13 loads traded nationally. With the National Daily Pork Report, the morning movement totaled 158 loads. The carcass price is at $102.57, down $1.34. On a National Daily Direct Hog Report, there was 1,825 negotiated sales, and compared to yesterday's sales of bears and gilts, closed 33 cents higher. The base price ranged from $92 to $102.50, with the weighted average hog carcass at 101.65 and a 5-day rolling average at 101.8. Let's head on over and take a look at our futures from the Chicago Mercantile Exchange. Live cattle for August up 192 at 229.40. October up 235 at 224.52. December up 245 at 223.75. Feeder cattle for August up 2 and 7 at 345.15. September up 285 at 340.7. October up 4 and 7 at 330.90. Lean hogs for August down 92 at 102.17. October down 132 at 86.95. December down 162 at 78.5. Let's head over to our grains. Corn for September down 6 3/4 at 451 3/4. December down 6 at 474.5. March down 6 1/4 at 489.5. Soybeans for August down 27 1/4 at 1184 3/4. September down 26 3/4 at 1178. November down 26 at 1194. Hard red winter wheat for September up 4.5 at 730 3/4. December up 3 1/4 at 745 1/4. March up 3 1/4 at 757. This has been a look at your midday market report for USDA Market News Service in St. Joseph, Missouri. This has been Scott Rhodes.
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10: ABC News, I'm Michelle Franzen. Following surprise attacks by Iran on U.S. assets, U.S. forces across the Middle East are on high alert. President Trump vowing to retaliate. The renewed hostilities and uncertainty with gas and oil prices are factors the Federal Reserve Board is watching as it decides what's next with interest rates. Here's ABC's Elizabeth Schulze.
11: There's a lot more uncertainty going into this Fed meeting than we typically have. Usually the Fed's moves are pretty well telegraphed. The market knows what to expect. This time around, there's less certainty about it. And that's in part because we've had less communication from the new Fed chair, Kevin Warsh. He has made a point to say they don't want to telegraph exactly what the Fed is doing ahead of their decisions like the one this afternoon. And also because of the fact that you have these inflationary concerns.
10: Tense moments on Capitol Hill. Dr. Anthony Fauci appearing before a Senate hearing on the COVID response. He invoked his Fifth Amendment rights and declined to answer questions. He received a preemptive pardon from President Biden before he left office. This is ABC News. In Japan, crews continuing to search through the rubble of a collapsed mall following yesterday's powerful earthquake. Japan's prime minister says at least 13 people have died. ABC's James Longman has more on the search.
12: Choppers seen running. An explosion 90 minutes later, part of the second floor collapsing, and now thousands of emergency personnel have been deployed to assist in rescue and aid efforts. The quake's epicenter was located on the southwestern island of Kyushu. 300,000 people have been told to evacuate to safety. Fires broke out throughout the area. Tourists witnessed the famous stone wall of Kumamoto Castle crumbling to the ground.
10: The risk of flash flooding remains in portions of the Northeast following severe storms that swept through areas of eastern Pennsylvania, New Jersey, and New York received 3 to 6 inches of rain. Water rescues are underway from Tennessee to New Hampshire, and a tornado was confirmed in Trapp, Maryland. Michelle Franzen, ABC News.
13: I'm U.S. Transportation Secretary Sean Duffy. 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
18: Hello, Scottsbluff, and a very good Wednesday to everyone across western Nebraska and southeastern Wyoming. Certainly have had winners and losers over the last several days from shower and thunderstorm activity. Unfortunately, in the precipitation department, more of us have been losers than winners, as the most widespread and heaviest activity has generally been found further east and south. Today is our last good chance of scattered showers and thunderstorms here across our area that will be capable of some moderate to heavy rain, as we have one last plume of of monsoon moisture working its way across the central Rockies and high plains before an overall drier and even hotter air mass starts to take hold again across the Great Basin Rockies late this week and especially this weekend through Monday. And we will be looking at triple digit high temperatures again across much of the region as we head into and through the upcoming weekend before a quick cold front could bring a short reprieve from the heat by Tuesday. I'll have more in just a moment.
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18: Your day weather forecast calls for highs today and Thursday to be in the low to mid 90s. We'll see some scattered heavy shower and thunderstorm activity this afternoon and this evening. Overnight lows going to be in the low to mid 60s. Mostly dry Thursday, low to mid 90s. Low 90s Friday, could see some scattered storms again, then very hot and dry this weekend. Temperature readings upper 90s and lower 100s Saturday into Sunday. I'm Day Weather Meteorologist Mark Huer.
21: Any passing thunderstorms today and this evening, winds could get quite strong, wind gusts at least. Right now, the winds are fairly light across the region as skies are sunny. Current temperature readings at Legacy Co-op locations around the area, it's 90 at Main Street Market Scotts Bluff, 95 at the Torrington Main Street Market location, 89 at Bridgeport, 84 at Dalton, 86 at Alliance, and 87 at Main Street Market at Kimball. And here at KNEB at Scotts Bluff now at the studio under sunshine, breeze less than 10 miles per hour here, and a temperature reading at 89 degrees.
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1: Thank you, Steve. Good afternoon, everyone. A stolen vehicle investigation in Scotts Bluff turns into a dangerous pursuit involving a juvenile suspect. Police say officers found the stolen 2011 Ford Fusion Tuesday, but the driver refused to stop and initially got away. Officers later used stop sticks as the juvenile repeatedly returned to the area near East Overland. Police say the situation escalated when the suspect intentionally drove toward a marked police car, narrowly avoiding a head-on collision. Officers eventually launched two pursuits, with the vehicle hitting multiple stop sticks before stopping near East 23rd Street and 1st Avenue. The juvenile surrendered and was booked into a detention facility on multiple felony and misdemeanor charges. Work on a regional landfill by Gearing and Scotts Bluff will soon be coming to an end, as the Gearing City Council has approved terminating the agreement. While the project had made it as far as selecting a site in Sioux County that exceeded minimum review requirements, a moratorium placed by commissioners of that county kept the two cities from exercising an option to purchase the land. During Monday's council meeting, Gearing City Administrator Pat Heath said with the current landfill nearing capacity and no other site able to be quickly identified, staff from both communities favor terminating the agreement for the joint project.
2: The proposed termination agreement will allow both communities to move forward with planning and agreements with other entities for waste disposal without being in breach of the original contract. It provides a date of September 30th, 2026 as the effective date and date of the original agreement. This aligns with the new budget year, allowing predictability for budgeting as well. While Scotts Bluff will cease disposing of their waste in Gearing's landfill as of the end of the agreement, Gearing may choose or continue to utilize the landfill until it reaches its full capacity.
1: A joint fund that would have paid for the start of the new facility has a little more than $3 million. And after payment of final consultant fees and evaluation of two pieces of equipment purchased through the fund, will be split between the two communities. Heath says a Greenfield report being completed by the engineering consultant will end up having value for either city if and when they decide to pursue a new landfill, whether a joint venture or as a solo project. Democratic gubernatorial candidate Lynn Walls announced her choice for lieutenant governor Tuesday. Walls introduced Humboldt farmer and agricultural leader Ben Steffen as her running mate during a news conference near Elkhorn.
3: I wanted to make sure that the person in this position was the absolute best person and who would always put Nebraskans first. And I know that's Ben.
1: Steffen is president of Steffen Ag Incorporated and has held leadership positions with the Richardson County Farm Bureau, Ag Builders of Nebraska, and the Nebraska Association of County Extension Boards. Taylor Silva, campaign manager for incumbent Republican Governor Jim Pillen, criticized the choice shortly after the announcement, saying it further solidifies Walz's liberal record. Steffen also serves as the chair of the board of directors of the Nebraska Rural Radio Association, the parent company of KNEB. Panhandle Public Health District has received national recognition for implementing best practices in local public health. PPHD's Youth Advisory Council and Maternal Self-Monitored Blood Pressure Initiative were named as two of the 42 outstanding health department programs nationwide, recognized as model practices by the National Association of County and City Health Officials. The Youth Advisory Council, led by Kelsey Sass, empowers youth voices and strengthens partnerships to improve the health and well-being of young people across the Nebraska Panhandle. Des Brandt leads the Maternal Self-Monitored Blood Pressure Initiative, helping improve maternal health by increasing access to blood pressure monitoring, education, and early intervention. The awards were presented during the Nacho 360 conference in Louisville, Kentucky, July 16th. The Riverside Discovery Center is continuing to work on their strategic plan, and one of those avenues is increasing revenue streams. Director Kai Hodgson spoke to the Scotts Bluff City Council last week as they sought a Class I liquor license to sell beer during special events and on the weekends.
4: One of the ones that we are working on is our events, and so having the ability to serve alcohol and cater to a larger crowd with different of a demographic than what we usually cater towards. I think that's going to be super beneficial. This is a pretty common kind of event that a lot of zoos around the nation hold, and that's one of their most popular events. So I believe it makes sense for us to do that as well.
1: All zoo employees would take TIPS training, a state-run certificate training program teaching people how to properly serve alcohol. Following approximately 10 minutes of public hearing, the council gave unanimous approval to forward a positive recommendation for the license to the Nebraska Liquor Control Commission. Make sure you download the KNEB Storm Center weather app presented by Viero Wireless. 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From the Rural Radio Newsroom, I'm Scott Miller.
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10: 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Grain trade is mostly lower as we head into the close, with Minneapolis spring wheat holding on to some small gains, but the rest of the wheat markets pushed into the red by the pressure in corn and soybeans today. War concerns and sanctions have soybean traders questioning near-term business with China, and the weather outlook is looking a little bearish this week. Updated weather forecasts have better rain chances for the dry Dakotas on into Minnesota, Iowa, and Illinois over the weekend. Any extreme heat appears to move to the south and the west for next week. Wheat futures have kept their losses limited today with their own war premium as the exports out of Russia and Ukraine keep dwindling. September corn is down 9 cents at 449.5. December down 8.5 at 472. August soybeans down 6 at 1176. November down 28.5 at 1191.5. September Chicago wheat down 1 at 661.5. December down 1.5 at 678.25. September Kansas City wheat up 3/4 at 727. December down a half at 741 and a half. August soybean meal down 580 at 314.50. August bean oil down 155 at 69.21. August live cattle up 42 cents at 227.90. October up 180 at 223.97. August feeders up 120 at 344.27. September up 142 at 338.65. August lean hogs down 242 at $100.67. October down 257 at 85.70. 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
10: 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It's time now for a check of your closing livestock markets with David Erickson of Ag Optimus in Akron, Iowa. And David, as we wrap up the day today, what did you make of the trade?
13: Yeah, Lacey, I don't know if you remember on Monday when everyone thought that the world was coming to an end and the cattle market was going to zero, but that seems like a really long time ago. As we talked on Monday, it was disappointing the action that we had to go through on Monday. It did feel like we were about to round the corner at the end of the week last week. Most of the live cattle markets have gotten above our Friday close, and the feeder cattle markets are sniffing the same area. The cash market has went silent since the market began. It's come back yesterday, and I would suspect that producers are looking for more, and the packer is penciling how much they can actually pay. As of yesterday afternoon, choice meat was up $4.62 on the week, while select was down $3.19 on 198 loads. Kills running slightly behind last week's pace and about 21,000 less than a year ago. Interestingly enough, the open interest in live cattle is dropping as we recover, while the feeder cattle open interest is actually upticking. The biggest story that is yet to be told is the impact that this weather is going to have and already had on the cattle market. I think it will make things very interesting down the road with the weight that we've taken off of these cattle, and that will be the biggest thing keeping the market moving, barring another unforeseen announcement from the USDA.
10: 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That again is David Erickson of Ag Optimist joining us here on the Rural Radio Network. 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
14: Brenda, I have paint swatches. 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
19: Let's check sports for this hour here on the Rural Radio Network. I'm Chris Cottrell. There will be baseball tonight in Gehring with the Nebraska Outlaws looking to close out the Front Range League season by ending the championship series against Morgan County. The Outlaws took game one of the best of three set on Monday night, winning on the road 12-8. Bob Parsons has handled the Outlaws broadcasts all season. You've heard him on KDB with Lucas Macklin at times. He'll be part of the Front Range League Network call tonight on YouTube.
20: It should be a fun time there at Oregon Trail Park Stadium in Gehring. There's no better feeling than winning in front of your home crowd. It's fun to do it on the road. It's fun to silence a crowd or two. But winning it at home, the fans are why you do it. It's to hear the cheers, get to sign autographs with the kids there in Gehring. And there's no better crowd to do it in front of here in the Front Range League than that crowd back in Gehring, Nebraska.
19: Outlaws hosting Morgan County tonight, looking to win the Front Range League. First pitch at Oregon Trail Park Stadium at 6:35. What a wild ride it's been for that B7 Area Legion Baseball Tournament. It started last Friday in Sydney, was scheduled to wrap up last night with the Lions playing Auburn for the title, but the rains came in the third inning, game suspended. Now today they've moved the action to Cleveland Field in Scotts Bluff. Auburn looking to close that game out against Alliance and win the B7 tourney. For Alliance, they'll need two wins today to win the tournament. We'll recap things coming up tomorrow morning back here at the sports desk. Broncos training camp officially underway. Star cornerback Pat Surtain II met with the media yesterday, and he was asked if they've got a Super Bowl or bust mentality this year.
21: Our expectations are pretty high, but, you know, we're just going to take it week by week. No, obviously that's the main goal, but, you know, it starts right here in training camp. It starts through early on in the season. I think our main focus is to start off fast. Start off, you know, hot and early, so that way we could prepare ourselves to get, you know, to that stage.
19: Denver widely picked a repeat as AFC West Division champs. Even just listening to national podcasts like the Mina Kimes Football Show the other day, they were picking Denver to reach the Super Bowl out of the AFC. Denver will open their preseason schedule August 14th against Atlanta. Big Ten football media day starting yesterday in Chicago. We heard from Illinois coach Brett Bielema earlier today. Now, what about Wisconsin? The Badgers last year finished 4-8, and head coach Luke Fickell lucky to see a fourth season there in Madison.
22: The last 2 years for us have not been up to the standard, and I'm not shying away from that. And I think a little bit later in the day, and I've already talked about it several times, about, you know, the standard of what we have to uphold and where we have to grow as a football program, and it hasn't been there. And that's not, you know, just in the wins and losses. That's in a lot of other things as well. And the way we play the game, the physicality, the toughness that we've got to do a hell of a lot better job at doing.
19: The Badgers were picked 12th in the Big Ten preseason poll. They'll open against Notre Dame. Nebraska does not play Wisconsin this season. Ohio State and Oregon highlighting the teams featured today. Nebraska and head coach Matt Rhule will be front and center tomorrow. Nebraska volleyball set to take on Florida in the inaugural Spikes Under the Lights. That's a premium women's college volleyball showcase event Thursday, August 27th at AT&T Stadium in Arlington, home of the Dallas Cowboys. The matchup between Nebraska and the Gators scheduled for 6 Mountain Time, followed by Penn State and SMU. The winners of those two matches then advance to a championship match that same night. Rockies at Padres last night, opening a quick 2-game series. Rockies took the lead in the 7th, 6-4. Here's Zach Goodman to take it from there.
0: But a costly error scored 2 runs in the bottom of the 7th for the Padres. Both teams plated a run in the 8th, and then at 7-7 in the bottom of the 9th inning, Xander Bogaerts would hit a sacrifice fly to score Jackson Merrill and win the game for the Padres 8-7.
19: Day baseball today to close out that quick 2-gamer. Coverage starts at 1:30 on KOLT. First pitch at 2:10. That's the latest here at the Sports Desk. I'm Chris Cottrell.
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2: Hi, neighbors. This is John Hansen, your Nebraska Farmers Union president with Irons in the Fire. A lot of irons in the fire these days, a lot of different issues. I was quoted in the Lincoln Journal Star on pages 4 and 5 in two different articles, both at the top of the fold. So as you fold the paper, you open it up, there I was on both sides. Well, I have to say, I don't ever remember the last time that happened. That was kind of a surprise and a bit of a shock. And so both of these were articles that have been out there a little bit, but they both ran in the Monday Lincoln Journal Star. One had to do with the issue of H2A, and the other one had right to repair, in the case of right to repair. And where we're at relative to the proposed settlement is that, well, yes, have we made a lot of progress? Yes, we have. John Deere has said that they're willing to accept the settlement. The judge in the matter, who's the judge for not only the separate set of lawsuits as well as the Federal Trade Commission lawsuits, does not say that he signed off and he wants more information. So we're not yet there. So then additional comments will be headed from the four primary parties involved there. So yes, we should have the ability to be able to have access to the technology to diagnose, the access to parts, the access to the owner's manuals, all of those kinds of things. But you also need the enforcement mechanism to make sure, in fact, that it is really done. Or as our former president said, trust but verify. And in this particular issue, there needs to be a lot of verification based on the low level of trust. In the case of H2A, we're talking about seasonal workers and agricultural workers that are temporary, versus including those kinds of workers in the meat packing sector, who is a processing and manufacturing company and needs a well-trained, professional, permanent, full-time workforce in order to protect its interests, but also the interests of livestock producers, where we need to have a well-trained, but also a well-compensated, along with benefits and along with health and safety, and a secure workforce as well. And so the tell in that one was that National Farmers Union, as well as the labor folks, did not agree to that provision as a part of the coalition that works on these kinds of issues. So in both cases, progress has been made, but are we where we need to be yet? And the end of the day, and the answer is no. More work to do. Thanks for your time, and we'll be seeing you.
3: Hello, Scott Fluff, and a very good Wednesday to everyone across western Nebraska and southeastern Wyoming. Certainly have had winners and losers over the last several days from shower and thunderstorm activity. Unfortunately, in the precipitation department, more of us have been losers than winners, as the most widespread and heaviest activity has generally been found further east and south. Today is our last good chance of scattered showers and thunderstorms here across our area that will be capable of some moderate to heavy rain, as we have one last plume of monsoon moisture working its way across the central Rockies and high plains before an overall drier and even hotter air mass starts to take hold again across the Great Basin Rockies late this week and especially this weekend through Monday. And we will be looking at triple digit high temperatures again across much of the region as we head into and through the upcoming weekend before a quick cold front could bring a short reprieve from the heat by Tuesday. I'll have more in just a moment.
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1: Your day weather forecast calls for highs today and Thursday to be in the low to mid 90s. We'll see some scattered heavy shower and thunderstorm activity this afternoon and this evening. Overnight lows going to be in the low to mid 60s. Mostly dry Thursday, low to mid 90s. Low 90s Friday, could see some scattered storms again, then very hot and dry this weekend. Temperature readings upper 90s and lower 100 Saturday into Sunday. I'm day weather meteorologist Mark Huer.
2: High in Scottsbluff yesterday was 97, and the record high for this date for Scottsbluff, 106 in 1980, record low 47 in 2009. Temperatures at the Legacy Co-op locations, those temps are ranging from 96 currently at Main Street Market at Torrington, down to 85 degrees at Dalton. In Sydney, it's 83, in Shadron, 92, North Platte, 91, Ogallala, sunny in 89, and currently at Valentine, sunny in 87. Barometric pressure at Scott's Bluff, about 30.01 and falling, humidity at 52%, breeze near 10 miles an hour at Scott's Bluff right now, and currently at KNEB, we have 91 degrees.
3: Someone had a birthday.
4: Yep, 50. 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
3: 50 years of wisdom.
4: Great segue. We have a health reminder from the CDC.
3: Pneumococcal vaccination is recommended for adults 50 or older. 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
4: I don't love those odds.
3: Same. 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Pfizer's Prevnar 20 is proven to help protect adults against pneumococcal pneumonia and invasive pneumococcal disease in just one dose, and millions have already gotten it.
5: Continued approval may depend on a supportive study. Don't get Prevnar 20 if you have a severe allergy to its ingredients. A weakened immune system may lower your response. Common side effects include injection site pain and swelling, fatigue, headache, muscle, and joint pain.
2: It is time for an update on KNEB News, and with that report, here is News Director Scott Miller.
6: Thank you, and good afternoon, everyone. A stolen vehicle investigation in Scottsbluff turned into a dangerous pursuit involving a juvenile suspect. Police officers found a stolen 2011 Ford Fusion Tuesday, but the driver refused to stop and initially got away. Officers later used stop sticks as the juvenile repeatedly returned to the area near East Overland. Police say the situation escalated when the suspect intentionally drove toward a marked patrol car, narrowly avoiding a collision. Officers eventually launched 2 pursuits, with the vehicle hitting multiple stop sticks before stopping near East 23rd Street and 1st Avenue. The 14-year-old juvenile male surrendered and was booked into a juvenile detention facility on multiple felony and misdemeanor charges. Work on a regional landfill by Gehring and Scottsbluff will soon come to an end, as the Gehring City Council has approved terminating the agreement. While the project had made it as far as selecting a site in Sioux County that exceeded minimum review requirements, a moratorium placed by commissioners in that county kept the two cities from exercising an option to purchase the land. During Monday's council meeting, Gehring City Administrator Pat Heath said a joint fund that would have paid for the start of the new facility has a little more than $3 million in it, and it will be split between the two communities, less certain items.
7: The equipment, and there'll be, you know, there's still some ongoing work from the engineer doing the Greenfield site report, and so they should be finishing that up. We wanted to get that to a stopping point. Otherwise, if one of the two cities would go back to look for a future landfill, at least that way they can start at this point instead of going back and redoing everything that's been done again.
6: Heath said with the current landfill nearing capacity and no other site able to be quickly identified,

0: qualified. Staff from both communities favored terminating the agreement for the joint project and the reserve account as of the end of September. He says that helps both cities work on their alternatives for waste disposal without being declared in breach of the original agreements. Nebraska's Democratic ticket for governor is now complete. Lynn Walz selected Humboldt farmer Ben Steffen as her running mate, saying he shares her vision for the state's future and a commitment to rural Nebraska. Steffen said Nebraska faces challenges including rising costs, rural health care access, farm profitability, and the state's finances.
1: We need to address property taxes, and we finally need to focus on it as a priority. Current administration, Jim Pillen, has advanced income tax cuts, and he's talking about more income tax cuts, and that's only going to make that problem worse.
0: Steffen is president of Steffen Ag Incorporated and has held leadership positions with the Richardson County Farm Bureau, Ag Builders of Nebraska, and the Nebraska Association of County Extension Boards. Taylor Silva, the campaign manager for incumbent Republican Governor Jim Pillen, criticized Walz's choice shortly after the announcement, saying it further solidifies Walz's liberal record. Steffen also serves as chair of the board of directors of the Nebraska Rural Radio Association, the parent company of KNEB. Panhandle Public Health District has received national recognition for implementing best practices in local public health. PPHD's Youth Advisory Council and the Maternal Self-Monitored Blood Pressure Initiative were named as two of the 42 outstanding health department programs nationwide recognized as model practices by the National Association of County and City Health Officials. The Youth Advisory Council, led by Kelsey Sass, empowers youth voices and strengthens partnerships to improve the health and well-being of young people across the Panhandle. Des Brandt leads the Maternal Self-Monitored Blood Pressure Initiative, helping improve maternal health by increasing access to blood pressure monitoring, education, and early intervention. The awards were presented during the NACHO 360 conference in Louisville, Kentucky, July 16th. The Riverside Discovery Center is continuing to work on their strategic plan. One of those avenues is increasing revenue streams. Kai Hodgson and RDC Board President Tiffany Shank spoke to the Scottsbluff City Council last week as they sought a Class 1 liquor license to sell beer during special events and on the weekends. Shank said that responsible serving would be a priority for all Sioux staff.
2: They often walk the grounds, so they will be kind of monitoring as well. We have a policy in place if there's any people who are not supposed to be drinking that are drinking. They'll be kind of punching their wristbands for to tell if they have had all their drinks. And we pretty well looked through all of this and kind of tried to come up with every scenario that could possibly happen.
0: Following the public hearing that lasted about 10 minutes, the council gave unanimous approval to forward a positive recommendation for the license to the State Liquor Control Commission. And the NFIB Small Business Optimism Index rose 2.1 points in June to 97.4, just shy of the 52-year average as expectations for better business conditions and real sales improved substantially. However, the Small Business Uncertainty Index remains well above its historical average of 68, coming in at a slightly improved 89 points for last month. Inflation dominates as the single most important problem, but NFIB Nebraska State Director Ryan McIntosh says our state's small business community is feeling some relief. McIntosh said despite inflationary pressures, few owners plan to hike prices in the near future, which shows our business owners are doing everything they can to keep costs manageable for Nebraska families. A seasonally adjusted 32% of small business owners reported job openings they could not fill in June, which was up 3 points from May. Don't forget to check out the Rural Radio Scottsbluff app presented by Regional West. You can download it from the Google Play or Apple Store, then your smartphone or tablet will bring you the latest news, weather, sports. 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
6: Nebraska has built strong beef and pork exports, now looking to grow demand for ethanol. I'm Steve White on the Rural Radio Network. That's a major focus as Governor Jim Pillen leads a trade mission to Japan and the Philippines. And that's where we're now catching up with Mark McHarg, president of Nebraska Farm Bureau. And Mark, talk to me about the strategic value of Japan and the Philippines.
7: Yeah, you know, it's easy to kind of get lax and just think that the relationships that you have on with trading partners, that it's just always going to continue, but they do need maintenance just like all relationships. I was reminding of that again. Japan is just a great partner. They buy a lot of our products, both from the corn. They buy a lot of pork. Our beef sales are good there. So we finished up here in the Philippines. This is a pretty exciting country to be involved with. They got a growing population. They're excited about buying products from the U.S. if we can kind of get our price right. And so I was just reminded that there's a reason we need to be in line and knock on the doors, because if we're not, there are other countries going to take our place.
6: You know, you mentioned beef, pork, corn, ethanol. That's kind of another one. Do you see some growth opportunities for renewable fuels?
7: Yeah, you know, I think the most exciting meeting for me was yesterday. We had an ethanol roundtable, and just to listen to the conversation about ethanol, they're one of the buyers. They voluntarily are putting 20% in their gasoline. They have a mandated 10%, and so they are using more fuel also. And it's a pretty exciting market. I think that was probably the bright spot, quite frankly. And as we think about ag in Nebraska, we are just so positioned to continue to grow our ethanol markets, and we certainly need to do that.
6: Well, and especially now with the carbon capture facilities in Nebraska, does that give us a competitive advantage, especially maybe in Japan, where it's probably looking for that low carbon? Is probably a bigger deal, I'm guessing, for them than it probably is for the Philippines.
7: Yeah, that's absolutely true. And I tell you what, it was fun, Steve, to tell that story. The fact that we are going to be able to produce, or are producing, some of the lowest carbon intensity score ethanol in the country. And you could just see it on their faces. I mean, they just lit up, because that's something that they certainly want in Japan. And even here in the Philippines, as we talk through that, you know, right now that probably is not quite as high on their conversation. That doesn't mean in the future that it's not going to be something. And why not, if you're going to be buying ethanol, why not buy it from Nebraska?
6: this is the bottom line that's being impacted, because on the beef and pork side, this is dollars per carcass. On corn, we're looking at, you know, maybe a few pennies or whatever it is on every bushel sold. I mean, these become real dollars that they come back to the farm.
7: Yeah, they are real dollars, and sometimes it's hard to see that because we get a certain price, there's a certain price posted at the co-op, but we know that if we have a few percent more, that market responds more dramatically than, you know, we have actually have buyers. And I wish, Steve, that I could take every farmer in Nebraska with us on these trade trips, because it's just very eye-opening on how far some of our products travel. But I am just humbled that I get to be a spokesman for so many farmers and ranchers in Nebraska, and I take that pretty seriously.
6: Mark McHarg of Nebraska Farm Bureau joining us on the phone from the Philippines. 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
14: Thousands of acres of rangeland was destroyed after the Morrill fires in March. Mitch Stevenson, Nebraska Extension Rangeland Management Specialist, discusses the fire on the dormant season grass, which had very little growth.
15: One of the biggest challenges with the Morrill fire was that we came into a fairly unprecedented drought period in April and May, and that really limited the amount of growth that could happen, especially on some of our cool season grass species. And so they really do well in the cooler temperatures with more moisture that happens in April and May, which is typical of our springs, and that's why we have both warm and cool season grasses in our area. We did get some rainfall in June, which really started a lot of our grasses, especially some of those warm season species. And so they're coming back. I mean, the sand hills are more resilient often than people give them credit for. But I don't think we're quite out of the woods. We are well below what our average precipitation is, and as well as our average biomass production on our grasses. And so when we think about that moving into the fall, we're getting towards the end of our growing season, so most of our growth has already happened. We need to start thinking about how much forage we have available going into the fall and winter, what that's going to look like for our grazing, leaving enough standing plant material as a way that we can mitigate some of the erosion, both wind and water erosion.
14: Now, he said, is also a good time to start thinking about recovery after the fire and the drought from a grazing management standpoint. AgWatch is brought to you by the UNL Panhandle Research Extension and Education Center. Hey!
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18: UNL's Gudmundsen Sandhill Lab will host its annual open house on August 19th near Whitman. The event is open to cattle producers or other ag professionals interested in the latest beef industry research findings. Extension beef educator T.L. Meyer begins today's program by talking about the history of the ranch and what its mission is.
19: All right, Gudmundsen Sandhills Laboratory. It's a 13,000-acre-plus ranch in the heart of the Sandhills that lays right over where Cherry, Grant, and Hooker County come together. It was donated back in the 80s to the University of Nebraska Foundation, and then UNL leases it, and they do the focus is on cow-calf systems research, wildlife research, water research, rangeland research, anything you can think of. It's probably been researched at Gudmundsen.
18: TL talks about what attendees can expect by visiting the ranch during the open house.
19: We feel like this is a great way to showcase what's going on at Gudmundsen, to showcase the research, maybe showcase some of that research that's been taken to the extension level and used on local ranches. 2026 has been especially tough for that part of the state, and we kind of want to talk on that too. Gudmundsen's currently facing some of the worst drought it's seen, and so we want to talk about not only drought, but unfortunately the wildfire recovery as well. Just there's a lot of challenges in our area out there this year, and so we're also probably going to talk about that this year. We will probably have a market update and a weather outlook with Eric, which we really appreciate him coming out to do. A highlight we started a few years ago was adding interactive sessions. And this is just where we kind of open up the area for about an hour and a half. We have different topics at different areas around the facility there at the Wagon Hammer. People can come and go, interact, ask questions, get that one-on-one interaction with our specialists on a wide range of topics. Anything from fly control to virtual fencing to weather to getting your cows pregnant. Another thing is we end the day now with research updates, and we do just short little blurbs about the research going on at Gudmundsen. And then we bring all those presenters back, and we do what we call a bullpen session, which are kind of well-known at the range beef cow symposiums. But we allow the audience to ask any and all questions of the presenters. And we kind of go till that ends, and then we wrap up for the day.
18: The Gudmundsen Ranch is a research facility, and TL says the lab has researched many key issues during its history.
19: We like to think the research taking place at Gudmundsen is very applicable to other Sandhills ranches and even beyond the Sandhills. We've done some groundbreaking research in calving date work that started back in the 90s. That continues on. Gudmundsen is, they have a March calving herd and a May calving herd, so we're constantly comparing that whole system, whether it be developing heifers or feeding out the steer progeny. We think what we do at Gudmundsen is applicable in the real world.
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22: ABC News, I'm Michelle Franzen. Americans working to stretch their budgets will not have to worry about higher interest rates right now. The Federal Reserve Board leaving interest rates unchanged for now. Members were not all in agreement with the war in Iran driving uncertainty. ABC's Elizabeth Schulze has details.
23: This was a very divided, unusually divided decision by the Fed. Three Fed officials voted to increase interest rates. They dissented with this decision. They instead wanted to see rates go up. It is very unusual for us to see that kind of division in the Fed when you're thinking about an interest rate hike like this.
22: The risk of flash flooding remains in portions of the Northeast following severe storms that swept through in the past 24 hours. Areas in eastern Pennsylvania, New Jersey, and New York receiving 3 to 6 inches of rainfall in a short amount of time. Water rescues stretch from Tennessee to New Hampshire. At least 13 people have died in Japan following yesterday's powerful earthquake. Michelle Franzen, ABC News. Tense moments on Capitol Hill. Dr. Anthony Fauci appearing before a Senate hearing on the COVID response. The former medical advisor to President Trump during his first term was also the lead on the White House coronavirus task force and stayed on during the Biden administration. Biden gave him a preemptive pardon. Fauci invoked his Fifth Amendment rights today. Here's ABC's Jay O'Brien.
24: President Biden's preemptive pardon, in the words of the chairman of this panel, Rand Paul, who would be the one making any kind of criminal referral to the Justice Department, doesn't cover future actions. It only is retroactive from the date the pardon was issued. And Fauci seemed to acknowledge that as well. So what Fauci was saying in his opening statement there is he believes that Chairman Paul is bent on putting him, in Fauci's words, behind bars.
22: Firefighters still cleaning up in France and Spain with widespread evacuations still in place. Fires in the Bordeaux region of France burning an area much larger than the size of Paris. Michelle Franzen, ABC News.
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4: Today, well, the forecast calls for highs today and Thursday to be in the low to mid 90s. We'll see some scattered heavy shower and thunderstorm activity this afternoon, this evening. Overnight lows going to be in the low to mid 60s. Mostly dry Thursday, low to mid 90s. Low 90s Friday, could see some scattered storms again, then very hot and dry this weekend. Temperature readings upper 90s and lower 100 Saturday into Sunday. I'm Dave Weather, meteorologist Mark Huer.

0: 16.25, a low of 11.75.5. November down 27.25 at 11.92.75, a high of 12.25, a low of 11.90. September Chicago wheat down 1.75 at 6.60.75, a high of 6.72.25, a low of 6.58.25. December down 2 at 6.77.75, a high of 6.89, a low of 6.75.75. September Kansas City wheat down 3/4 at 7.25.5, a high of 7.38.5, a low of 7.23.5. December down 1.25 at 7.40.75, a high of 7.54.25, a low of 7.38.75. August soybean meal down 5 at 3.15.30, a high of 3.21.50, a low of 3.12.70. August soybean oil down 1.59 at 69.17, a high of 71.73, a low of 68.84. August live cattle up 42 cents at 227.90, a high of 230.15, a low of 227.32. October up 180 at 223.97, a high of 225.55, a low of 222.52. August feeders up 120 at 354.27, a high of 346.50, a low of 343.20. September up 142 at 338.65, a high of 340.90, a low of 337.35. August lean hogs down 242 at $100.67, a high of 103, a low of 157.
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6: Day where the forecast calls for highs today and Thursday to be in the low to mid 90s. We'll see some scattered heavy shower and thunderstorm activity this afternoon, this evening. Overnight lows going to be in the low to mid 60s. Mostly dry Thursday, low to mid 90s. Low 90s Friday, could see some scattered storms again, then very hot and dry this weekend. Temperature readings upper 90s and lower 100 Saturday into Sunday. I'm Day Weather Meteorologist Mark Huer.
7: All right, we're going to go back to Sarah in San Diego. 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
2: ABC News, I'm Michelle Franzen. Renewed hostilities between the U.S. and Iran creating more economic uncertainty. The Federal Reserve Board wrapping up its two-day policy meeting and leaving interest rates unchanged for now. New Fed Reserve Chair Kevin Warsh says the U.S. economy is showing resilience, but they're also watching many factors.
3: The policy statement conveys just the facts. It's steering clear of forecasting, a choice we consider especially prudent at these uncertain times. Uncertainty, however, does not mean a lack of clarity.
2: Tense moments on Capitol Hill today. Dr. Anthony Fauci appearing before a Senate hearing on the COVID response. He invoked his Fifth Amendment rights and declined to answer questions. Fauci headed the White House coronavirus task force for both the Trump and Biden administrations. He received a preemptive pardon from Biden. The winning ticket in last night's Mega Millions drawing was sold at a Wawa in Bradenton, Florida. The jackpot, $800 million. This is ABC News. In Massachusetts, the trial of Lindsay Clancy resumed today. She's accused of killing her three young children. Her attorneys say Clancy suffered from postpartum psychosis in 2023 and did not receive adequate care for her mental health. ABC News legal analyst Brian Buckmeyer says Clancy broke down in court as the 911 calls from that incident were being played.
4: This is a case where she is claiming, like other states claim, insanity. Here they call it a lack of criminal intent. So if the idea is she did not understand what she was doing at the time, and now the presumption is that she's properly medicated and understands what's going around her, she is realizing and seeing once again how tragic her actions led to the death of her own children. So crying would make sense, but that's if you believe her. If you don't, I can see a jury looking at her and saying, you're faking this. You know what you did, and you're trying to gain sympathy from us.
2: 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Their aircraft is called Campus Guardian Angel. At least 9 schools in Florida, Georgia, and Colorado are now being equipped with those drones. Michelle Franz in ABC News.
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11: Today, well, the forecast calls for highs today and Thursday to be in the low

mid-90s. We'll see some scattered heavy shower and thunderstorm activity this afternoon and this evening. Overnight lows going to be in the low to mid-60s. Mostly dry Thursday, low to mid-90s. Low 90s Friday, could see some scattered storms again. Then very hot and dry this weekend. Temperature readings upper 90s and lower 100 Saturday into Sunday. I'm Dave Weather, meteorologist Mark Huer.

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2: Reporting on the Rural Radio Network, I'm Steve White. Nebraska is wrapping up a trade mission to Japan and the Philippines, putting ethanol, but also beef, pork, wheat, and other ag products in front of overseas buyers. Nebraska Farm Bureau President Mark McHarg says the trip is a reminder export relationships have to be maintained, especially with competitors also trying to win those markets.
3: There's a reason we need to be in line and knocking on the doors, because If we're not, there are other countries going to take our place.
2: McHarg says Japan remains a strong customer for Nebraska corn, beef, and pork, while the Philippines has a growing population and interest in U.S. producers. Governor Jim Billen talked about why they want Nebraska beef and pork.
4: I mean, we have retailers that are absolutely love being able to get product from specific Nebraska beef from specific places that they believed in because of the quality and been doing it for years and years. Tomorrow we'll be with the

0: be with the meat trade show here in Manila. And, you know, obviously in the Philippines, pork is a real high priority in their diet as well.
1: Farm Bureau President Mark McHarg says more export demand means more real dollars back to the farmer and rancher, dollars for every carcass.
2: Yeah, they are real dollars, and sometimes it's hard to see that because we get a certain price. There's a certain price posted at the co-op or wherever you sell your corn. But we know that if we have a few percent more, that market responds more dramatically than, you know, when we actually have buyers.
1: That Nebraska delegation now wrapping up that trade mission to Japan and the Philippines. 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
7: Day well, the forecast calls for highs today and Thursday to be in the low to mid 90s. We'll see some scattered heavy shower and thunderstorm activity this afternoon, this evening. Overnight lows going to be in the low to mid 60s. Mostly dry Thursday, low to mid 90s. Low 90s Friday, could see some scattered storms again. Then very hot and dry this weekend. Temperature readings upper 90s and lower 100 Saturday into Sunday. I'm Day Weather Meteorologist Mark Huer.
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8: Day weather forecast calls for highs today and Thursday to be in the low to mid 90s. We'll see some scattered heavy shower and thunderstorm activity this afternoon, this evening. Overnight lows going to be in the low to mid 60s. Mostly dry Thursday, low to mid 90s. Low 90s Friday, could see some scattered storms again, then very hot and dry this weekend. Temperature readings upper 90s and lower 100 Saturday into Sunday. I'm Day Weather Meteorologist Mark Huer.

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2: From the Gingrich Structures Market Desk, I'm Alex Makovica. Let's take a look at your cash trade for the day. Cash cattle trade is beginning to take shape this afternoon. Packers have bids on the table at 228 live in Nebraska and Kansas, along with 360 dressed in Nebraska. Asking prices in the South are reported at 234 to 235 live. So analysts saying that suggests more negotiated trade could develop before the day is over. Cash hog prices were modestly higher today. National direct hog cash market gained 33 cents to a weighted average of 101.65. Negotiated prices ranging from 92 to 102.50, but despite the stronger cash market, those lean hog futures still remaining under pressure, with traders watching for stronger consumer demand to support prices. Daily livestock slaughter today, cattle estimated at 107,000 head. That compares to 98,000 a week ago, but 113,000 a year ago. Hogs, 471,000. That's about 8,000 less than a week ago, and 1,000 more or so than a year ago. Afternoon box beef cuts, choice down 243 at 363.43. Select off 111 today to 342.41. 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And daily direct afternoon hog report.

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6: Today, well, the forecast calls for highs today and Thursday to be in the low to mid 90s. We'll see some scattered heavy shower and thunderstorm activity this afternoon, this evening. Overnight lows going to be in the low to mid 60s. Mostly dry Thursday, low to mid 90s. Low 90s Friday, could see some scattered storms again, then very hot and dry this weekend. Temperature readings upper 90s and lower 100 Saturday into Sunday. I'm Day Weather Meteorologist Mark Huer.
7: 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All right, up next we have Caitlin in Indianapolis. Hi, Caitlin. Welcome to the show.
8: Hi, my name's, you already said my name. I'm so sorry.
7: No, you're
8: so
7: great. You're great.
8: Thank you for having me on.
7: Yes, absolutely. Thanks for calling in.
8: Yeah, we purchased our home in May of 2025. We are up to date on all payments. We don't do badly at all. 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It's not really feasible for us anymore to keep living here with how it is. However, we did find out that through my hairdresser, she was actually apparently under contract.

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0: Up next, we have Derek in Los Angeles. Hi, Derek. Welcome to the show.
1: Hey, how's it going?
0: Hi, we're doing great. How can we help?
1: Yeah, so just a quick question. Just learned about you guys, I'll say like last year. And been doing some studying, and now I'm at a conundrum in life. I'm about $15,000 in debt. I have zero savings. And I'm just living paycheck to paycheck and just trying to wrap my head around how I can get out of the rat race, you know, purchase some property and, you know, just set things up for my children.
0: Yeah, absolutely.
2: Do you have kids?
1: I do. I have three sons.
2: Okay. Are you married?
1: I'm not.
2: Okay. So you got three kids. Are you single dad or is it shared
1: Yes.
2: custody?
1: Shared custody.
2: Okay. And what are you doing for work?
1: I work at an after-school program at a local school district.
2: All right. What do you make doing that?
1: Well, during the summer months and, you know, vacation time, I don't make anything. But on average, I'll say about 40 to 48 a year.
2: Okay. And what kind of debt is the 15?
1: The 15,000 is mostly consumer debt, a few credit cards and stuff. And I also have... a housing eviction for $12,000.
2: Oh, boy.
1: Yeah.
2: Is this from a past house that you didn't make payments on?
1: Yeah, I took over a lease when my mother passed away. Didn't realize, like, what I was getting myself into, and by the time I did realize, it was kind of too far gone.
2: Are you current on your rent payments now at your current place?
1: Yeah.
2: Okay.
1: Yeah.
2: But you still owe the $12,000 on top of the $15,000?
1: No, that's part of the $15,000.
2: Okay, cool. So 15 total. We're making
0: $3,000 in credit card debt then.
1: Yeah.
0: Okay, gotcha.
1: Yeah.
0: That's a better picture.
2: Yeah.
0: I was about to add that to
2: your
0: 15.
2: Is it like a payment plan on the past due rent for the eviction? How does that work?
1: I have not started that payment plan. It just recently popped up on my credit report, and so that's what kind of got me like a little worried here.
0: Mm-hmm. Derek, what have you been doing this summer for work since you said vacations and summer you don't get paid?
1: I haven't. I've just kind of honestly blew through my savings and just spending time with my children, vacations. And I kind of look at now like, you know, I could have used a couple grand for some other things.
0: Yeah. Well, the biggest glaring piece of the situation that I see is income. How many hours of a week do you work when there is, like, during the school year when you're actually doing the after school program? Is it a 40-hour week job?
1: 28.
0: Okay. So yeah, I mean, I see there's a lot of time available and opportunity available for you to fill out at least till 40 hours getting a side hustle, because if you can make, Derek, another $1,200 a month, like that's a game changer for getting this debt paid off. Like if you could get this debt paid off in one calendar year, and think about working 40 hours a week during next summer too, right? If you're thinking about the full calendar year through June and July of 27, when you map it out, there's a great chance that you could be debt free in a year.
2: Because $1,500 a month, you're done in 10 months.
0: Yep.
2: And so now the goal is, okay, where do we come up with this? And it's going to be partially spending less, partially making more, probably mostly making more. Because if you're in the L.A. area proper making mm-hmm. $40,000, that's a tough way to live.
1: Yeah.
2: Are you in the city?
1: Just outside the city.
0: How old are you, Derek?
1: I'm 36.
0: 36, okay. What's your dream? Like if you could look forward 5 years... what would you be doing? And let's say you're making 70 grand and you are loving life. What would that job be that you would be excited to get up and go to work in the morning?
1: Well, right now working in education, I love working with the kids.
0: Mm-hmm.
1: So I'm in school for kinesiology.
0: Okay.
1: Trying to become a teacher, a PE teacher in essence, a football coach.
0: Yeah. Oh, that's awesome.
2: And you're in school right now, you said?
1: Yeah.
2: How much is that costing you?
1: It's community college, and it's basically free.
2: Okay.
0: Yeah, good for you.
2: That's good.
0: What would you be making when you're done with that degree? And if you got a full-time job doing that, what would that bring in a year?
1: I have seen some postings at different high schools in the region around 80 grand.
0: Yeah.
2: That's fantastic.
0: Okay, so Derek, that's great.
2: There's hope. When are you done with this program?
1: I have another year and a half.
0: Okay.
2: Okay. So in the meantime, we got to clean up this debt before then. So how cool would it be a year and a half from now, you're done with the program, you have no debt, and you have fully funded emergency fund? That's what you need to put on a bathroom mirror. Like, that is the goal.
1: Yeah.
2: Nothing's going to stop me from being there 18 months from now, which means 10 months from now, I'm debt-free. Another 8 months from then, I've got 25, 30 grand in the bank. That's the goal. And however much work it takes to get there, we're going to get there. So what is your schedule with the kids right now?
1: At the school or my children?
2: Your kids.
1: It's kind of fluid. I'll have them a week on, week off.
2: Okay, that's what I was wondering. Because if you're the week that you don't have them, I would be working like a madman.
0: Mm-hmm.
2: So that's going to mean I'm selling stuff, I'm flipping stuff, I am, you know, doing the delivery apps, I'm going to be walking dogs. I mean, there's a lot of people. Go find some nice neighborhoods and go, what do they want done that they don't want to do themselves?
0: Yeah.
2: Pretty much everything.
0: And sometimes, you know, these side hustles, you want to, you know, be the next kind of step into the next career in your situation, but you already have that. I mean, you'll have that in a year and a half, regardless of what your side hustle is. So I would find the thing that pays you the most.
2: For your time.
0: Yes, absolutely. Yeah, and I'm doing some calculations here, Derek, because I want you to think long term. Because you said, I want to have a house for my kid. Like, I hear this in you that you're like, I want my life to look different. I want my kids, our family tree to be changed. I want my kids to see something different. And here's what's wild is because investing for me is such a game changer for future Derek. So if you graduate this program, you become debt free, exactly what George is saying. You get an emergency fund. You got a down payment on a home, at least 5% to save up, which will be a little bit in that area because I know, you know, Southern California is expensive. And then you do the baby steps, which you start investing 15% of your income into retirement. And your income will continue to grow throughout your life. But let's just say, Derek, for 25 years, you work and then you invest $1,500 a month. You could retire with $2.3 million.
1: Wow.
0: So there's something powerful about, I want you to map out what future Derek is going to look like, right? And you may have to work past 59 and a half, right? I mean, I put in 25 years. If you go to RamseySolutions.com, you can pull up the investment calculator. These were just numbers I was just putting in, saying that you have nothing in retirement right now, and you invest $1,500 a month.
2: Even in your late 30s.
0: Yes.
2: Which people feel like, wow, I don't have time now. I should have started at 20.
0: That's right.
2: You still have time.
0: Yes. And it would be you working a little bit longer. But man, I mean, that's what's wild about all of this is starting today, something, you know, things are going to change, but that means your life day to day is going to have to change. It's going to have to look different, meaning you're going to be working more to get yourself out of this consumer debt so that you can save for a house, you can start saving for retirement and so forth.
1: Understood.
2: Yeah. You got the marching orders.
1: As far as saving for a home, like how does that look?
2: The same way you would save for your emergency fund. Once you free up that debt, you've got some freed up payments. Now we're just trying to live on less than we make. So if you make 40, we got to try to live on 30. If you make 80, we got to live on 60 and bucket that other 20 grand into high yield savings, for example. If you just put that in a high yield savings account year after year, 5 years at 20 grand is 100 grand. So now by 41, 42, you have six figures for a down payment. So there's no magic wand for this.
0: 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Like, you are starting off, and if you start today, man, Derek in 20 years is going to love Derek today.
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5: A severe thunderstorm warning has been issued until 4:30 p.m. this afternoon for Platte, Niobrara, Converse, and Goshen counties. This storm has the potential for both large hail and strong straight-line winds. Penny-sized hail and winds up to 60 miles an hour are likely as it pushes east at 30 miles an hour. For your safety, stay inside and away from windows until the storm passes. Large hail and strong winds can easily shatter glass, causing injury. If you're caught outside, take shelter in a sturdy building or a hardtop car. Take shelter now. Once again, a severe thunderstorm warning continues until 4:30 p.m. this afternoon for Platte, Niobrara, Converse, and Goshen counties. Remember, this storm has the potential for hail the size of pennies and wind gusts to 60 miles an hour. From the Rural Radio Storm Center, I'm meteorologist Eric Height.
4: Severe weather coverage from the Platte Valley Bank Storm Center on KNEB. 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
6: ABC News, I'm Michelle Franzen. Hostilities between the U.S. and Iran intensifying again following a brief pause this week. President Trump vowing to retaliate further following Iranian strikes on U.S. assets in the region. In Washington, D.C. yesterday, President Trump met with Israel's Prime Minister Benjamin Netanyahu. And Israeli officials today say both leaders discuss multiple options for how to prevent Iran from developing a nuclear weapon. ABC's Lindsay Davis has an exclusive interview with Netanyahu and asked whether his original goals still stand regarding Iran.
7: Is your goal still regime change?
8: My goal is to make sure that Iran, with this regime, doesn't have nuclear weapons. That's something that President Trump and I both agree on, because it would be a different world.
6: The full interview airs on Prime tonight. That economic uncertainty remains due to the war. The Federal Reserve Board today wrapping up its policy meeting and left interest rates unchanged for now. That sent stocks sharply lower today. This is ABC News. In Japan, crews continuing to search through the rubble of a collapsed mall following yesterday's powerful earthquake. The prime minister says at least 13 people have died, and now they're dealing with aftershocks.
9: Defense lawyers say
10: some 300,000 people told to evacuate because of aftershocks. Tens of thousands are without power. Homes pancaked. Rescuers picking through what's left. Other buildings are still burning, smoke billowing into the air. Japan's prime minister warning of the risk of more building collapses and possible landslides.
9: ABC's Hannah Batah. Attorneys for President Trump have appealed to the Supreme Court to overturn the $83 million judgment a federal grand jury. A federal jury awarded writer E. Jean Carroll after a separate jury held Trump liable for defaming her when he denied her sexual assault claims. The president arguing in the petition his comments are immune while he was in office. Michelle Franzen, ABC News.
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3: Good afternoon, Scotts Bluff, Western Nebraska, and Eastern Wyoming. Ending into the latter portions of our Wednesday, we're going to see those cumulus clouds build right on schedule, thanks to monsoon moisture drifting over the Laramie Range to the west, spreading clusters of rain showers and scattered thunderstorms from the far eastern corridor into the panhandle itself. Temps quite warm on this Wednesday, lower 90s with a muggy southeast wind, keeping dew points in the lower to mid 60s. So the moisture is there and the buoyancy. Storms that form could be slow moving, producing localized threats of heavier rain. As we go through Thursday and Friday, the moisture content is going to start to drop off, shunting a little further southward as the base of our ridge moves to the southern plains and energy aloft gradually weakens, especially after tomorrow night. That will leave storms more isolated come Friday with most areas dry, then expect a dry, hot start to August this weekend with temperatures surging once again, especially Sunday.
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3: Here's your weather forecast from the Platte Valley Bank Weather Center. We'll finish up our Wednesday with highs lower 90s, clouds building, and that will lead to some evening showers and scattered thunderstorms, brief heavier rains possible. Partially clearing late with lows mid-60s. High's going to be mid-90s Thursday, more sunshine, a brisk northwest wind. Couple isolated storms Thursday night, then fair, low 60s. Will cool to the lower 90s Friday and Saturday, then surge those temps near 100 or so Sunday. Meteorologist Don Watzel, KNEB.
2: There are showers and thunderstorms, most of that located in areas of southeastern Wyoming at this hour, starting to move closer to areas of the Panhandle, maybe affecting portions of the Panhandle with those heavier showers before too long here late in the afternoon or early evening. There is an active thunderstorm warning in effect for a portion of southeast Wyoming. Thunderstorm warning for southeast Converse County has been canceled. This was a thunderstorm warning that covered, I think, four counties. The southeast Converse County portion of that thunderstorm warning is canceled. It remains in effect, though, until 4:30 for south central Niobrara, northwest Goshen, and northeastern Platte counties. At 4:04, a severe storm about 10 miles north of Hartville, moving east at 30 miles per hour. 60 mile per hour wind gusts and penny-sized hail, the main threat. Lusk and Rawhide Buttes, JM, and the Niobrara County Fairgrounds all in the path and could be impacted by that severe thunderstorm. So thunderstorm warning in effect until 4:30 for south central Niobrara, northwest Goshen, and northeast Platte County in Wyoming. There are other thunderstorms that have been moving through areas of Albany and Laramie County. Heavy weather in an area off to the east-southeast of Cheyenne. That would be in an area, the heaviest part of that, south of Interstate 80, closer to the Colorado border. There are thunderstorms in that region as well. It could be producing some wind gusts up around 45 or 50 miles per hour and some small hail possible. Temperature readings right now across the area at the Legacy Co-op locations, 94 at Main Street Markets at Torrington and also at Scott's Bluff, 90 at Main Street Market at Kimball, 89 at Alliance, 95 at Bridgeport, 91 at Dalton. In Chadron at this hour, it's 97. North Platte, 86. Ogallala, sunny, 93. Valentine, 91. Barometric pressure at Scott's Bluff now at about 29.94. Breeze 10 to 15 miles an hour. Humidity at Scott's Bluff at about 35%. Currently at KNEB at Scott's Bluff at the studio here, we have a temperature reading at 91 degrees.
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0: Thank you, Steve. Good afternoon, everyone. Two Scott's Bluff brothers have each been sentenced to 16 to 20 years in prison for their roles in the retaliatory attack that led to the January 2025 killing of 15-year-old Wyatt Reeb. 22-year-old Dimitri Enriquez received a sentence after pleading guilty to accessory to second-degree murder. He told the court he drove the group to confront Reeb, but did not know anyone had a knife. His brother, 20-year-old Ramon Enriquez III, was sentenced on a manslaughter conviction. He admitted to taking part in the assault and told the court he wishes he had made different choices that night. Judges in both cases said the attack was an act of revenge that escalated into a tragic and unnecessary death. Co-defendant Devante Castella is already serving 55 years to life for second-degree murder, while the case of a fourth defendant, 17-year-old Corey Rotherham Jr., remains pending. A stolen vehicle investigation in Scott's Bluff turns into a dangerous pursuit involving a juvenile suspect. Police say officers found the stolen 2011 Ford Fusion Tuesday, but the driver refused to stop and initially got away. Officers later used stop sticks as the juvenile repeatedly returned to the area near East Overland. Police say the situation escalated when the suspect intentionally drove toward a marked police car, narrowly avoiding a head-on collision. Officers eventually launched two pursuits, with the vehicle hitting multiple stop sticks before stopping near East 23rd Street and 1st Avenue. The juvenile surrendered and was booked into a detention facility on multiple felony and misdemeanor charges. Work on a regional landfill by Gearing and Scott's Bluff will soon be coming to an end, as the Gearing City Council has approved terminating the agreement. While the project had made it as far as selecting a site in Sioux County that exceeded minimum review requirements, a moratorium placed by commissioners of that county kept the two cities from exercising an option to purchase the land. During Monday's council meeting, Gearing City Administrator Pat Heath said with the current landfill nearing capacity and no other site able to be quickly identified, staff from both communities favor terminating the agreement for the joint project.
1: The proposed termination agreement will allow both communities to move forward with planning and agreements with other entities for waste disposal without being in breach of the original contract. It provides a date of September 30th, 2026 as the effective date and date of the original agreement. This aligns with the new budget year, allowing predictability for budgeting as well. While Scott's Bluff will cease disposing of their waste in Gearing's landfill as of the end of the agreement, Gearing may choose or continue to utilize the landfill until it reaches its full capacity.
0: A joint fund that would have paid for the start of the new facility has a little more than $3 million, and after payment of final consultant fees and evaluation of two pieces of equipment purchased through the fund, will be split between the two communities. Heath says a greenfield report being completed by the engineering consultant will end up having value for either city if and when they decide to pursue a new landfill, whether a joint venture or as a solo project. Panhandle Public Health District has received national recognition for implementing best practices in local public health. PPHD's Youth Advisory Council and Maternal Self-Monitored Blood Pressure Initiative were named as two of the 42 outstanding health department programs nationwide, recognized as model practices by the National Association of County and City Health Officials. The Youth Advisory Council, led by Kelsey Sass, empowers youth voices and strengthens partnerships to improve the health and well-being of young people across the Nebraska Panhandle. Des Brandt leads the Maternal Self-Monitor Blood Pressure Initiative, helping improve maternal health by increasing access to blood pressure monitoring, education, and early intervention. The awards were presented during the NACHO 360 conference in Louisville, Kentucky, July 16th. The Riverside Discovery Center is continuing to work on their strategic plan, and one of those avenues is increasing revenue streams. Director Kai Hodgson spoke to the Scotts Bluff City Council last week as they sought a Class I liquor license to sell beer during special events and on the weekends.
4: One of the ones that we are working on is our events, and so having the ability to serve alcohol and cater to a larger crowd with different of a demographic than what we usually cater towards, I think that's going to be super beneficial. This is a pretty common kind of event that a lot of zoos around the nation hold, and that's one of their most popular events, so I believe it makes sense for us to do that as well.
0: All zoo employees would take TIPS training, a state-run certificate training program teaching people how to properly serve alcohol. Following approximately 10 minutes of public hearing, the council gave unanimous approval to forward a positive recommendation for the license to the Nebraska Liquor Control Commission. Don't miss our nightly KNEB.TV newscast featuring the latest news, weather, sports, and ag information presented by Platte Valley Companies. 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
2: There's a severe thunderstorm warning. It remains in effect until 4:30 for south-central Niobrara, northwest Goshen, and northeastern Platte County in Wyoming. At 4:18, a severe storm near Rawhide Buttes, that's about 18 miles south of Lusk. Storm moving east at 30 miles per hour and capable of producing 60-mile-per-hour wind gusts and penny-size hail.
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25: The kitchen is often the heart of a home. This is The Good Life. I'm Lacey Shippey. Our kitchen is a hub. From the first moment of the morning until the last sip of water before bedtime, it's the busiest room in the house by far. It begins most days fairly quiet, unless the husband is cooking, which means there will be bowls clunking about to whisk eggs in and the sizzling of bacon and sausage on the griddle, while kids clamber up on step stools to tap spatulas on the counter until they can help to flip things. But if he's out the door for the day, before the house has risen for breakfast, then I make my way out, stepping lightly on the creaky spot in front of the fridge, and I make my coffee. The coffee maker beeps and the pump makes that low rumble on the counter before the hot trickle of coffee hits the mug. Then, like clockwork, there will be the pitter-patter of small feet across the floor about 10 minutes later most mornings. My youngest daughter will emerge bright-eyed and bushy-tailed with a severe case of bedhead and whatever wild outfit she's chosen for the day, and she'll ask, "Can I make breakfast?" It's never "we" or "you," but always "I," so that she can be sure you've granted her permission to pour the cereal and the milk all on her own. And throughout the day, the cacophony in the kitchen never ceases. When there isn't a meal being prepared, the dishes are being cleaned, clinking and clanging around in a sink of soapy water with the rush of running water. Then the floor will come alive with race cars, tractors, and trucks. The chairs will be dragged about to reach things on the counters or used for a blanket fort, and the pantry door will squeal and squeak open periodically with little people sniffing out snacks, and then I'll have to shoo them out the door into the backyard for a moment's peace. And even then, I make my own little ruckus as I tinker away cleaning or cooking, These days, the pressure canner lives on the counter, and the hiss of steam takes over as I've put up peaches, beets, and broth so far. And it never fails that after all of my work is finished, I'll turn around, and there will be another pile of dishes in the sink to be done. And then the chaos crew will return, and their dad will walk in, and the sound of water, toys, boots, dishes, and dogs will fill the kitchen once again. When supper wraps up, there will be another round of dishes, and then the clinking of little cups on the counter as the last sips of water for the day are done. Even after the kids are put to bed, the popcorn maker will stir and the kernels pop against the side of the cover while one more round of jars is being processed in the canner. And it's only when the husband and I turn in for the night that the kitchen will be left alone, dark, and finally at peace, except for the lovely little sound of the occasional pop of a canning lid. I'm Lacey Shippey.
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2: New information from the weather service here late this afternoon. A flash flood warning has just been issued for south central Laramie County of southeast Wyoming. Showers and thunderstorms are moving through that area still, producing very heavy rain. At 4:20, radar indicated thunderstorms producing heavy rain. Between 1.25 and 1.75 inches of rain have fallen, estimates. And additional rainfall amounts of up to 1.5 inches are possible throughout the warned area. Flash flooding is ongoing or expected to begin shortly, or could begin shortly in some areas. Some locations that will experience flash flooding include Carpenter and vicinity. The town of Carpenter and vicinity included in that flash flood warning. South Central Laramie County in southeast Wyoming, a flash flood warning in effect until 7:30 this evening. These thunderstorms slowly making their way to areas of the Nebraska Panhandle where they could produce some areas of heavy rainfall across the region as well. There is a thunderstorm warning that remains in effect for some areas of Goshen, Platte, Niobrara County. That thunderstorm warning in effect for that area until 4:30 this afternoon.
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13: 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The major averages finished sharply lower on Wednesday, with the S&P 500, NASDAQ, and Dow Jones settling near their session lows after an initial post-Federal Open Market Committee relief rally ultimately gave way to renewed selling pressure. For the day, the Dow Jones Industrial Average is off 1,100 points to 51,594, while the NASDAQ was down 434 to 24,442, and the S&P 500 was down 113 to 7,316. The five most active issues today were SoFi Technologies, 15.25, down $1.50. Intel, $82, down $4.42. NVIDIA, $190 down $7. Ford Motor, 15.25 up 32 cents. And JetBlue Airways, 5.75 down 28 cents. And a look at the U.S. bond market, the 10-year bond was down, raising the yield to 4.62%. This has been John Klegger with LPL Financial Services, a member of the Securities Investors Protection Corporation, located at 1930 East 20th Place in Scotts Bluff, bringing you this market report. Have a good evening.
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3: Chris Cottrell back in. This will be our final full update today here at the Sports Desk on the Rural Radio Network. Baseball will be played tonight in Gearing with the Nebraska Outlaws looking to close out the Front Range League season by ending that championship series against Morgan County. The Outlaws won game one of the best of three set on Monday night on the road, 12-8. Bob Parsons has handled the Outlaws broadcast all season. You've heard him off and on KDB with Lucas Macklin. He'll be part of the Front Range League Network broadcast tonight on their YouTube channel.
15: It should be a fun time there at Oregon Trail Park Stadium in Gearing. There's no better feeling than winning in front of your home crowd. It's fun to do it on the road. It's fun to silence a crowd or two, but winning it at home, the fans are why you do it. It's to hear the cheers, get to sign autographs with the kids there in Gearing, and there's no better crowd to do it in front of here in the Front Range League than that crowd back in Gearing, Nebraska.
3: Outlaws hosting Morgan County tonight, looking to win the Front Range League. First pitch at Oregon Trail Park Stadium at 6:35. What a wild ride it's been for that B7 Area Legion Baseball Tournament. It started last Friday in Sydney, was scheduled to wrap up last night with the Lions playing Auburn for the title, but the rains came in the third inning, game suspended. Now today they've moved the action to Cleveland Field in Scotts Bluff. Auburn looking to close that game out against Alliance and win the B7 tourney. For Alliance, they'll need two wins today to win the tournament. We'll recap things coming up tomorrow morning back here at the Sports Desk. Broncos training camp officially underway. Star cornerback Pat Surtain II met with the media yesterday, and he was asked if they've got a Super Bowl or bust mentality this year.
16: Our expectations are pretty high, but, you know, we're just going to take it week by week. You know, obviously, that's the main goal, but, you know, it starts right here in training camp. It starts through early on in the season. I think our main focus is to start off fast. Start off, you know, hot and early, so that way we could prepare ourselves to get, you know, to that stage.
3: Denver widely picked to repeat as division champs. They'll open their preseason schedule August 14th against Atlanta. Big Ten football media days starting yesterday in Chicago. Catching up now on some squads around the conference. Let's start this hour with Wisconsin. The Badgers, it wasn't good last year. They finished 4-8. Head coach Luke Fickell, really lucky to see a fourth season at the helm.
17: The last 2 years for us have not been up to the standard, and I'm not shying away from that. And I think a little bit later in the day, and I've already talked about it several times, about, you know, the standard of what we have to uphold and where we have to grow as a football program.

0: Tennessee.
1: You know, in the last 2 years in the Big Ten Conference, we're number four behind Indiana, Oregon, Ohio State in four really cool categories: win percentages, Power Four wins, home wins, and ranked wins. And I think if Illinois was in that messaging as that spot in the Big Ten Conference, a lot of people would find that hard to believe. But not for me. The walk that we walk, the players that we have here today, it's been absolutely awesome. In the last 2 years, we're 8-1 in one score games in conference play.
0: Illinois picked ninth in the Big Ten heading into the year. They'll open against UAB. They'll host Nebraska on November 6th. We'll hear from Nebraska and head coach Matt Rhule at Big Ten Football Media Days coming up tomorrow. Also tomorrow morning back here at the desk, we'll recap that Rockies afternoon action at San Diego. That's the latest here at the Sports Desk this hour. I'm Chris Cottrell. It's the sign of the times. America turns 250 in 2026. Join Ferguson Signs and Witnesses to History as they celebrate 2.5 centuries of freedom, innovation, and the American spirit. 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Honoring the past, celebrating the present, and inspiring the future. America's 250th birthday. Let's celebrate together with Ferguson Signs and Witnesses to History.
2: Good afternoon, Scotts Bluff, Western Nebraska, and Eastern Wyoming. Ending into the latter portions of our Wednesday, we're going to see those cumulus clouds build right on schedule, thanks to monsoon moisture drifting over the Laramie Range to the west, spreading clusters of rain showers and scattered thunderstorms from the far eastern corridor into the panhandle itself. Temps quite warm on this Wednesday, lower 90s with a muggy southeast wind, keeping dew points in the lower to mid 60s. So the moisture is there, and the buoyancy. Storms that form could be slow-moving, producing localized threats of heavier rain. As we go through Thursday and Friday, the moisture content is going to start to drop off, shunting a little further southward as the base of our ridge moves to the southern plains and energy aloft gradually weakens, especially after tomorrow night. That will leave storms more isolated come Friday, with most areas dry, then expect a dry, hot start to August this weekend, with temperatures surging once again, especially Sunday.
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2: Here's your weather forecast from the Platte Valley Bank Weather Center. We'll finish up our Wednesday with highs lower 90s, clouds building, and that will lead to some evening showers and scattered thunderstorms, brief heavier rains possible. Partially clearing late with lows mid-60s. High's going to be mid-90s Thursday, more sunshine, a brisk northwest wind. Couple isolated storms Thursday night, then fair, low 60s. Will cool to the lower 90s Friday and Saturday, then surge those temps near 100 or so Sunday. Meteorologist Don Watzel, KNEB.
4: Thunderstorms and some severe thunderstorms, portions of northern Colorado this hour. Thunderstorms moving primarily across areas of east southeast Wyoming, starting to affect some areas of the Panhandle, more notably areas of northwestern Sioux County up in the far northwest Panhandle. There is a flash flood warning in effect for south central Laramie County. Radar estimates of 1.25 inches to 1.75 inches of rain have fallen in that area of Laramie County, with additional rainfall amounts up to 1.5 inches possible in some of those areas as those showers and thunderstorms continue to move through that region this afternoon. Carpenter and vicinity included in that flash flood warning. That's for south central Laramie County, and in effect until 7:30 this evening. Here at KNEB, under cloudy conditions, partly cloudy conditions, we have a temperature reading here at the studio now, currently at the breeze at 15 to 20 miles an hour, our temperature reading at 92 degrees.
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3: Thank you, Steve. Good afternoon, everyone. Two Scotts Bluff brothers have each been sentenced to 16 to 20 years in prison for their roles in the retaliatory attack that led to the January 2025 killing of 15-year-old Wyatt Reeb. 22-year-old Dimitri Enriquez received a sentence after pleading guilty to accessory to second-degree murder. He told the court he drove the group to confront Reeb, but did not know anyone had a knife. His brother, 20-year-old Ramon Enriquez III, was sentenced on a manslaughter conviction. He admitted to taking part in the assault and told the court he wishes he had made different choices that night. Judges in both cases said the attack was an act of revenge that escalated into a tragic and unnecessary death. Co-defendant Devante Costella is already serving 55 years to life for second-degree murder, while the case of a fourth defendant, 17-year-old Corey Rotherham Jr., remains pending. A stolen vehicle investigation in Scotts Bluff turned into a dangerous pursuit involving a juvenile suspect. Police officers found a stolen 2011 Ford Fusion Tuesday, but the driver refused to stop and initially got away. Officers later used stop sticks as the juvenile repeatedly returned to the area near East Overland. Police say the situation escalated when the suspect intentionally drove toward a marked patrol car, narrowly avoiding a collision. Officers eventually launched two pursuits, with the vehicle hitting multiple stop sticks before stopping near East 23rd Street and 1st Avenue. The 14-year-old juvenile male surrendered and was booked into a juvenile detention facility on multiple felony and misdemeanor charges. Work on a regional landfill by Gearing and Scotts Bluff will soon come to an end as the Gearing City Council has approved terminating the agreement. While the project had made it as far as selecting a site in Sioux County that exceeded minimum review requirements, a moratorium placed by commissioners in that county kept the two cities from exercising an option to purchase the land. During Monday's council meeting, Gearing City Administrator Pat Heath said a joint fund that would have paid for the start of the new facility has a little more than $3 million in it, and it will be split between the two communities less certain items.
4: The equipment, and there'll be, you know, there's still some ongoing work from the engineer doing the Greenfield site report, and so they should be finishing that up. We wanted to get that to a stopping point. Otherwise, if one of the two cities would go back to look for a future landfill, at least that way they can start at this point instead of going back and redoing everything that's been done again.
3: Heath said with the current landfill nearing capacity and no other site able to be quickly identified, staff from both communities favored terminating the agreement for the joint project and the reserve account as of the end of September. He says that helps both cities work on their alternatives for waste disposal without being declared in breach of the original agreements. Panhandle Public Health District has received national recognition for implementing best practices in local public health. PPHD's Youth Advisory Council and the Maternal Self-Monitored Blood Pressure Initiative were named as two of the 42 outstanding health department programs nationwide recognized as model practices by the National Association of County and City Health Officials. The Youth Advisory Council, led by Kelsey Sass, empowers youth voices and strengthens partnerships to improve the health and well-being of young people across the Panhandle. Des Brandt leads the Maternal Self-Monitored Blood Pressure Initiative, helping improve maternal health by increasing access to blood pressure monitoring, education, and early intervention. The awards were presented during the Nacho 360 Conference in Louisville, Kentucky, July 16th. The Riverside Discovery Center is continuing to work on their strategic plan. One of those avenues is increasing revenue streams. Kai Hodgson and RDC Board President Tiffany Shank spoke to the Scottsbluff City Council last week as they sought a Class 1 liquor license to sell beer during special events and on the weekends. Shank said that responsible serving would be a priority for all Sioux staff.
1: They often walk the grounds, so they will be kind of monitoring as well. We have a policy in place if there's any people who are not supposed to be drinking that are drinking, they'll be kind of punching their wristbands for to tell if they have had all their drinks. And we pretty well looked through all of this and kind of tried to come up with every scenario that could possibly happen.
3: Following the public hearing that lasted about 10 minutes, the council gave unanimous approval to forward a positive recommendation for the license to the State Liquor Control Commission. And the NFIB Small Business Optimism Index rose 2.1 points in June to 97.4, just shy of the 52-year average as expectations for better business conditions and real sales improved substantially. However, the Small Business Uncertainty Index remains well above its historical average of 68, coming in at a slightly improved 89 points for last month. Inflation dominates as the single most important problem, but NFIB Nebraska State Director Ryan McIntosh says our state's small business community is feeling some relief. McIntosh said despite inflationary pressures, few owners plan to hike prices in the near future, which shows our business owners are doing everything they can to keep costs manageable for Nebraska families. A seasonally adjusted 32% of small business owners reported job openings they could not fill in June, which was up 3 points from May. Make sure you download the KNEB Storm Center weather app presented by Viero Wireless. It will give you detailed hourly forecasts, up to 15-day outlooks, live radar, app exclusive video, and more when you download it from the Google Play or Apple Store. 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

0: To hear more, visit dan.democrat. 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
1: NASA's X-59 has broken the sound barrier for the first time, reaching just over Mach 1, or about 713 miles per hour, at 43,400 feet. The experimental supersonic jet is designed to replace the explosive sonic boom with a softer thump. Interesting Engineering reports that the 81-minute flight produced the performance data needed for future community testing. Engineers hope that the quieter overland flights will persuade regulators to consider long-standing restrictions on commercial supersonic travel, opening the door to dramatically faster commercial trips without the window-rattling noise that grounded earlier aircraft concepts for decades. I'm Ken Chester.
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3: Good afternoon, and thanks for tuning in to the Channel Final Bell. I'm Lacey Shippey for the Rural Radio Network. And joining me for today's Final Bell is Ross Baldwin with John Stewart and Associates. And Ross, we had a lot of outside influence on our markets here today, a lot of pressure here. And as we look at the downward action in corn and soybeans specifically, talk to me about what you found as the big drivers here today.
4: Hey, Lacey, it's been a pretty aggressive day of selling again across the corn and soybean market, like you said. And the primary driver of that's just been the weather. And not even the weather right now. It's just what the forecast models were showing. So the weather models added rain, added moisture to the forecast over the next, call it 10 days versus what it had been. And that is pretty much what we're trading right now for corn and beans. Obviously, it's a very pivotal point in the growing season for the corn and bean markets. And so that's all eyes are on weather right now. And you can pretty much look at the screen here over the next week or so, and it'll tell you whatever the action is in corn and beans. It'll tell you what the latest models have shown for moisture. And for today, these models are showing more rain, but you know, there's a lot of areas across the Corn Belt that are still needing rain and needing this to happen, especially, you know, in the western part of the Corn Belt.
3: And so with this weather premium being taken out, with soybeans having such a hard fall today, did we have maybe a little too much premium worked in there ahead of time?
4: I think you can say we're at the upper end of that range of premium for right now, just with everything that we know. You know, it was just here last week when November soybeans, they were up to $12.56 in making a new contract high up there. So we're sitting today over 60 cents off of that high just in a few trading sessions. And with where everything is at today, I do think you push beans up into that 1250 level or higher. That's more than enough premium with what we know today. You get this corn market, you look at December corn, 472 is where we sell it at today. Here last Friday, they were at 492 is where the high was for Dease corn. And when you start pushing corn up to that 490, even up to $5 range, that's more than enough premium for right now. But the reason those markets are comfortable trading up to that and adding premium like that when it seems like more than enough is just because there's very little room for error right now on the corn and the bean yield. So you got the USDA's at a 183 on corn and a 53 on soybeans. And we've got some fairly tight carryouts, even with those projections. You know, you look at the corn side of things, and using a 183 yield, it's at a 1.79 billion bushel ending stocks. So the market's very hypersensitive, really on corn and beans, but really hypersensitive. If we take a bushel off of that corn yield, it doesn't take long, and you're pushing a 1.7 ending stocks. You move over to soybeans, and with the USDA at a 53 yield, and that's what the market's been comfortably trading for a little while. You know, ending stocks are 310. All of a sudden, you start to take a bushel off of the soybean yield, and you're below a 250 here in the U.S. on soybean ending stocks. And that's a completely different market to where if you start getting down to that 1.7 on corn, a 2.50 on beans, $5 D's corn and 12.50 plus soybeans, it's not out of line, but we're just in that pivotal window where we're trading whatever the next forecast says. And obviously soybeans, the month of August is the biggest month for beans. So you know, we're just getting ready to head into August. So soybeans are going to be extremely hypersensitive over the next week to 10 days on whatever the forecast says.
3: And we've talked the supply side of things. Let's flip it now to the demand side. We've seen with the geopolitical issues around the globe, we've got new concerns around China once again with the sanctions put into place to deal with Iran. Do you anticipate seeing much of a drop in that demand that we've recently seen for U.S. soybeans, particularly from China?
4: I don't think so much on the soybean side of things. China's still been in the last couple of days from what we've heard. They've been throwing offers out on soybeans. It's been below the market, but it's a red flag, but it still seems likely that China's gonna continue to be in here and be a buyer of U.S. soybeans. So I don't have huge concerns over that today, but obviously that continues to evolve by the day as you've got the U.S. and the Iran situation continues to ramp up. So definitely something to be on the top of everyone's radars. But you know, you still got Trump and Xi that are going to meet here in September. So it would make sense that we do see China continue to be in the market for soybeans, especially ahead of that market or that meeting in September.
3: And wheat tried its best to hold some ground today, didn't quite have enough support to keep it. So what's your outlook on the wheat market here? What was keeping that downside support held here in the wheat markets?
4: Really, for wheat, it's the Russia-Ukraine situation as tensions continue to ramp up over there. And we've seen attacks on the increase between the two of them. And that's the biggest driver for the wheat market. And so really, if you look at corn down 9 cents and beans down 30 cents today, and Chicago wheat was down 2 cents and Kansas City was down a penny to two, it was a very strong day for the wheat markets, which as a whole, I do think that's a supportive factor even for the corn markets. As if they want to try selling off too much more here, maybe based on some wetter forecasts, if that wheat market continues to hold in here, it's a very good sign for the grain markets overall. But you know, you look at what the wheat corn spread's been and wheat's premium to the corn market, it's been at some of the highest levels that it's been at since the initial attacks that Russia did on Ukraine back in 2022. So as the conflict, you know, ramps up and we see that wheat premium to corn, that is a supportive factor to keep in mind for the corn market as a whole also. So, you know, there is, while today was a very, you know, ugly day for corn and soybeans, there is a lot of positives.
3: Thank you, Ross. That again is Ross Baldwin with John Stewart and Associates here on the Channel Final Bell. Coming up after the break, we'll continue our market discussion and take a look at livestock trade.
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3: And welcome back to the Channel Final Bell. I'm Lacey Shippey for the Rural Radio Network, talking with Ross Baldwin with John Stewart and Associates. And Ross, will roll now into our livestock markets here. It's been quite a week for the cattle market, with some limit down moves for feeders on Monday. And now it almost seems like the worst might be behind us. So give me your take on the cattle trade here this week.
4: That's correct, Lacey. It's been another wild week of trade across the cattle markets. And really, with where we sit today after the markets have closed, it doesn't feel like it's been that bad versus the amount of angst that there was out here all weekend long following the announcement that they were going to reopen the border, you know, this past Friday after the markets closed. And then we started the week off limit down across the feeder cattle market. Really, the deferred feeders have been the one that's been taking that the hardest, which makes sense. But yeah, as we sit today here, I mean, you've got August live cattle that are actually 82 cents higher on the week. December fats are up $1.05 here after the close today. You know, over in the feeder cattle market, September feeders, they're down $2.80 on the week, but that's really not bad considering they started the week off $9.50 lower. And even those deferred contracts that started the week down their limit, they're still well under pressure. I mean, November feeders are still down $9 on the week, but it's a heck of a recovery that they've had. And it seems like, you know, you got to look at the managed money crowd sometimes and what they did. And leading into that announcement, the funds had liquidated 40,000 contracts of their live cattle position. That was before the announcement came out. That was as of last Tuesday. So we've thrown a lot of negative news at this market, and we've been down here and been holding some key levels of support. After you get the announcement that the borders reopened, after cash cattle have sold off, call it almost $60 over the last 5 to 6 weeks in the fat cattle trade. So there, you know, the cutout, you can throw in that the cutouts went from almost 400 down to 360 on the choice side of things. We've thrown no shortage of negative news at this market. And now here we kind of sit that the supply side of the equation hasn't changed right now. Yes, that borders forecast to reopen on August 24th. And it's not the border, it's the port in Douglas, Arizona's forecast to be open then. But that port, it's estimated that they can do 500 head per day when it's operating at full capacity. So the million-dollar question is, are we even going to see that many cattle flowing through it? But for right now, in the short term, you look at that, I mean, 2,500 head of cattle a week. I mean, you'd be looking at 15,000 head per month if it's operating at full capacity. That's really not a complete game changer right now for what we've got going on here in the U.S. from the supply side of things. Now, if you get a few months down the road and we're talking more ports have reopened and 20 to 25,000 head of feeder cattle are flowing through the border, that's a different story. And the deferred contracts are going to continue to find quite a bit of resistance, and that is going to cap their upside. But for right now, the nearby fundamentals of the market, they're still all right. So it's just the market's really trying to sort through all that. But I think you see some of these contracts, I mean, they have really held some major support. Heck, August feeder cattle, they didn't even take out what their June 4th low was, and that was the lowest level they've traded at year to date for the year of 2026. And we held that low on Monday. August fat cattle, even on Monday, they didn't take out last Thursday's low. So that there is quite a bit of positive factors, I mean, right now across the cattle markets.
3: And we'll talk a little bit of weather here for cattle as well. We've seen this heat definitely have an effect on just cattle themselves over the past week. Do you think this is having some influence on our cash trade at all this week?
4: It hasn't as of right now. The death losses and the heat that we've seen as of right now. I mean, cash has been very quiet. There was some early trade at 360 to start the week, but then there's been 228 being bid and passed here even yesterday. But so far it's been very quiet. I would think if we could see cash even be steady with last week, which last week's averages were around 230.50 live, 365 dress, even if we can hold cash steady I think that's a big victory when you throw in the fact of the announcement that we had this last Friday. So if a lot of these futures months can recover their early week losses and some of the nearby contracts, if they could close higher on the week and cash is steady, it's a big victory, I would say, for the cattle industry right now. But to your point, though, around the weather that we've seen, I mean, it's no secret at this point that there's been a lot of death losses across the cattle industry from the heat that we've seen over the last week. And the volumes of these death losses they're starting to get to be some pretty good sized numbers for the industry. And now that's typically not something that has an immediate impact on the futures markets per se, but it is something that I do think will play out in the cash markets over the next 3 to 4 weeks. So it kind of all goes back to if cash can put a low end down here after the flush that we've had, and you've got futures putting their low end, and just the amount of negative news that we've priced in, that's a good sign.
3: Thank you, Ross. That again is Ross Baldwin with John Stewart and Associates on the Channel Final Bell, brought to you by Channel Seed and your local Channel Seed Pro. I'm Lacey Shipping. 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
13: ABC News, I'm Michelle Franzen. Renewed hostilities between the U.S. and Iran creating more economic uncertainty. The Federal Reserve Board leaving interest rates unchanged today. ABC's Elizabeth Schulze has more.
14: In this decision today, three Fed officials said they believed rates should go up now. Typically, when we see inflation going up, the Fed does hike rates to try to get those prices under control. What's happening is the Fed is kind of looking at this, and Fed Chair Kevin Warr said they're still assessing the data, but the tone that he took, the market read that as there will be future interest rate hikes.
13: Dr. Anthony Fauci, who led the White House coronavirus task force for both the first Trump administration and the Biden administration, appeared at a Senate hearing today about his response to the COVID pandemic and origins. Fauci received a preemptive pardon from Biden and invoked his Fifth Amendment rights. Republicans say they may vote to hold him in contempt. Severe storms continue to impact the Northeast, with the threat of flash flooding still a concern. This is ABC News. Firefighters still battling wildfires in France and Spain, with widespread evacuations still in place. ABC's Marcus Moore is along the fire line.
15: We're here in France, where crews have been in the process of trying to get ahead of the flames that have been burning, that have already scorched an area four times the size of Paris. And they had intended to come to this area to do some preemptive work and lay water down around the area to try to keep it cool, to keep the chance of fires going down. And then just a few moments ago, we saw the smoke rising here. Another fire has popped up.
13: The CDC says cyclosporiasis cases now top 18,000 across 45 states. Now, while health officials have linked some of these cases to shredded iceberg lettuce served at some Taco Bell restaurants and sourced from Taylor Farms in central Mexico, the agency said it's possible there are still other potential sources and something that officials continue to investigate. I'm Michelle Franzen, ABC News.
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4: 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Welcome back. Final segment of our number one Sports Nightly with Kyle Crooks. I'm Jessica Cootie. So tomorrow, again, Big Ten Media Days for Nebraska. And with that comes an updated media guide, roster updated on the website. And one notable change is that Jeremiah Jones has gone from wide receiver to defensive line. Redshirt freshman, 6'4", listed at 230. How about that move, Kyle? When we saw him
5: looks
4: on
5: like
4: media
5: one.
4: Day, he is huge, mm-hmm. massive.
5: Yeah, I mean, we've said it. He could be listed as a tight end. I mean, he's been a wide receiver here, and who knows? We can ask Coach Rhule, and I'm sure he might be asked tomorrow as part of the reasoning why he's moving from that wide receiving room to the I think he's probably going to be an edge guy, somebody who add a little bit more depth to that pass rushing room. He just, when you look at him in pads, he is a pure athlete. I would trust that guy to be able to get after the quarterback, very much like Mac Markway, who moves from the tight end room to the edge room. So you have two guys that are flipping sides of the ball to add some depth to that edge rusher room, which certainly more guys, the better there. Also, did want to update, too, part of that scrum with the media. Troy Dannon also did update on the Mekhi Nelson situation mm-hmm. publicly. He did say that there's nothing in terms of course, the charges were dropped in the state of Florida, but there is no issue with the athletic department. He is clear with the athletic department. Now, whether Matt Rhule decides to have any sort of internal discipline within the team is a different story, and that's up to him. But as far as Troy Dannon and the athletic department, he is good to go from an institutional standpoint. He's fully eligible.
4: Yes, I'm sure that will be one of the first questions. What number question do you think that will be asked about him?
5: On the podium, I don't think we'll get right to him on the podium, on the television podium. I think the side session will be the first question.
4: And, you know, another update, Carter Nelson still listed as a tight end. Got another comment about that in the
5: chat. Again, the way that that was talked about, and that was something that DB brought up, there's a little nuance as to what he meant when he said that. It's more how they utilize him as a tight end is a lot what you see in certain ways as a wide receiver, and he has that pass catching skill set, but he is in the tight end room. That has never changed. And
4: DB said that he was a wide receiver.
5: Didn't say that he was in the wide receiver room. No.
4: You just said how they're going to use him might look a little different, but
5: yes.
4: he's still a tight end.
5: Also, Tyke Hayes, Jess, is officially yes. on the roster, too. A lot of the weights are out, like Jamal Rule's weight is. We'll have Corey Campbell as well next week on the show.
4: You close it out, by the way. I don't have a timer.
5: Okay, so. I could do that, but we will have Corey Campbell on the show next week, the head of strength and conditioning. We'll talk about, probably have him on Monday. Talk about what the offseason was like. The guys finished up their summer workouts on Monday. They're reporting for fall camp on Tuesday. So we'll dive into the secret sauce of what this past month was like. It's the biggest month for the strength staff and for Corey Campbell because he could truly get their hands on them without, you know, organized practices. But once fall camp starts, of course, he still has a big hand in that with weight room and all of that, and he'll be a huge part of fall camp. But we'll get sort of the inside scoop on what the month of July was like for Corey Campbell and his staff. Still plenty more to do. Damon Benning, aforementioned, joins the show in the second hour.
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9: ABC News, I'm Dave Packard. Dr. Anthony Fauci refused to answer questions from a Senate committee today looking into the origins of COVID-19, invoking his Fifth Amendment rights, and accusing committee chair Rand Paul of having an unhinged obsession with him.
10: Any reasonable person who has followed his unhinged obsession with me would readily come to the same conclusion.
9: Paul's 2023 book, Deception, The Great Cover-Up, features Fauci's face on the cover. President Trump says the most recent Iran missile attacks will not go unanswered, saying, quote, we're going to hit them very hard. The Federal Reserve has voted to keep interest rates where they are for now. The Trump administration is ending subsidies to the Medicare Part D program. Some 25 million older Americans could see premiums rise, the administration says, by less than $10 a month. But other estimates put the increase at closer to $20 per recipient. This is ABC News. Some schools are turning to modern-day technology to confront a modern-day threat, drones to distract active shooters.
11: The aircraft called Campus Guardian Angel can ram into a threat at 50 miles per hour. Mithril Defense, the company behind the drone, says they'll be stored at the schools so teachers can activate them during an emergency. But some parents are raising concerns.
12: They are operated remotely from Texas.
11: Critics also argue the drones could misidentify a threat, and they argue school resources should go towards preventing gun violence.
9: ABC's Sophie Flay. Elon Musk's company, XAI, is suing Minnesota over a law banning the use of artificial intelligence to create fake nude images of real people. The company says the law extends far beyond its goal by banning constitutionally protected images. Attorney General Keith Ellison calls using AI to generate nudes of people against their will appalling. Dave Packer, ABC News.
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16: This year has been the largest wildfire season on record in Nebraska, with nearly 1 million acres burned and countless lives forever changed. Homes destroyed, livestock lost, families impacted. And the truth is, over 90% of Nebraska wildfires are human-caused. Help protect your community by monitoring debris burns, keeping hot machinery out of tall grass, and making sure tow